The preceding original composition was inspired by and written in tribute to Jimi Hendrix and Stevie Ray Vaughan. This demo, as well as other original and cover songs, can be found at the website sampleaccurate.com.

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And what a fabulous party that was out in Puna. I can only say it was probably among the top two or three parties I think I've ever been to on this island, in all honesty. And the only way I think it could have been better is to, and it was absolutely fabulous all throughout, was just to be able to have, somehow or other be able to slowly say goodbye to everyone. And that might have been my own fault because I just didn't, I didn't have much sleep over the 2 day period, plus doing all the recordings, trying to get up early to reset. And on the whole, the recordings came out very well. I couldn't say 100% that they were really top notch, but there were several that were super, super excellent, and really glad to have them. So it's like one of those things, good, better, and best, It's kind of like, at least I got to try out my new computer. It's maiden voyage, really. It's the Firehorse, of course. This was its test, and it passed, although there's still a few question marks regarding, certain tendencies to, something happens after like four or five sets in, and I have to make sure that either it's reset or something's up. And I'm not sure what the something is, the X factor. So in any case, it was so fun meeting with everyone there. To see it advance to that scale with the visuals, with all of the props, with the steeplechase, which was one of the best things I've seen Comet-wise. It was very spontaneous. Of course, Zapper was the perfect MC for the whole event. From one stage to the next, it just seemed to grab you. And sometimes I felt like I wished I could have been two or three places at once. But I had to concentrate my energies, and as it happened, with my birthday, I got to spend it at the tea house with my two really good friends, Marina and Sequoia. Sequoia, of course, I spent the New Year's up at Pueo Ridge, ushering in the new year, and also Marina was there as well. So it was extra special just to be able to hang with them during that period where it just turned midnight. Everyone's out there. The horse is about to be burned 2 hours later, which was fabulous, by the way. Oh my gosh. The pyrotechnics, the people who just put everything together meticulously did such a good job on this one that I think it was over the top, the best that we've done there. And Zach, of course, with the sound and Off the Grid Productions, I was able to get the feeds throughout the night, get various messages, oh, this isn't quite right, etc. That's very helpful. It's hard to do this, and be totally tuned into it 100% of the time, because, part of what I do is I love being with people and understanding, hey, this is a large faction now of people that have hung out for almost 30 years. 30 years! Yes, that predates to the, before the millennium, and So, that being said, I think we have quite a history together and a lot to be proud of in terms of how far everyone has advanced in their particular skills. I hope that I'm able to do that with these recordings, and I know for a fact, in terms of archiving them and labeling them, making sure they have their own slot by producers and so forth, I have it pretty laid out, and I want that to be introduced to the better part of the community.

community. So we're in the process of upgrading our website, make it more interactive, make it more Hawaiiana, and you know, what our life is about here on these islands during ridiculous times, I might add some. In any case, that's all I'm going to leave you with for my my post-birthday observations as we move ahead in 2026. Yeah, it was a fabulous, fabulous weekend. Thank you, everyone, for turning up and each doing our parts, which is the best, you know, gift that we can give each other as much as possible. So aloha, take care of each other, and we'll check in again very soon, no doubt. Aloha.

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0: niggas tryna get it, you bitch.
1: Yeah, bitch.
0: Hit that house, like, tell me, is you with it, you bitch.
1: Yeah, bitch.
0: Home invasion, what's persuasive?
1: What's persuasive?
0: From 9 to 5, I know it's faking, you bitch.
1: Yeah, bitch.

0: possible for newspapers and other forms of communication to be controlled by private interests.
1: It rules without the consent of the government.

0: Well, Zapper will be an ass and I'll bring the titties.
1: Okay, sounds good. Sounds like a date. All right. Welcome, everybody, to the Zapper and Dapper.
2: We'll try it again. Okay. 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
3: 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We are so

0: Teddy Zoo, we're so happy to be here with you.
1: Yes.
0: I would like to bring up our first guest. She's a world-renowned healer and a spiritual supermodel.
1: Namaste, everyone.
0: Here to give you a very special prayer performance. I present
1: Namaste.
0: To you the Shanti Diva.
1: Namaste, everyone. I am the Shanti Diva, the one and only spiritual supermodel, and welcome to ecstatic yogic fashion show party where we practice yantra, tantra, and mantra. Trademark. We have come here today to welcome Source into our lives. And sometimes Source is so close, Source is knocking on the front door. But sometimes Source likes to enter through the back door. Woo! And the back door can feel very, very tight and armored. But with enough coconut oil and toad medicine, we can let Source enter through the back door, yes? Unless Source shows up with two women from a polyamorous yoga orgy commune and they expect you to provide the coconut oil and the goji berries and the baby wipes and the toad medicine for everyone, no. The goddess is calling bullshit, okay? I am a child of Source, spit out of the belly of 1,000 Buddhas, not some yoni toad buffet with the lights flashing open, open, open, open. The back door is now closed. Deep cleansing breath. If you'd like to buy my new book, it's available on Kindle. It's called How God Fucked Me and I Learned to Love Him for It. Namaste. And now, if you're ready to release the mantra. Are we ready to release the mantra? Yes, I believe it goes. Even nice girls can

0: Hell yes. You guys ready to bang? Let's bang this out.
1: Yes, we're so happy to be here on the Year of the Whores.
0: No. I said that's horse, not whores.
1: Oh, damn. I thought it was my year.
0: I mean, you are still dressed appropriately.
1: Okay, thank you, guys. You're the horse.

0: love you guys.
1: Dackerel, I think your titty fell out.
0: Oh, God. It's, I thought it was the Year of the Whores, but... So, you know, I was working on a live video, and my brother was like, dude, this guy made this video that was just a hands, twisting knobs, putting buttons, 50 million hits, dude. You should try something like that. But then my mom said, what is all these buttons? Just the one time we want to see your face. So I said to the camera guy, Zapper, hands, face, just focus on whatever pops in the performance, right? So the entire video is just boobs bouncing up and down to the beat. And Janet stays put, but Janet decided to make a debut, 200% nip slip. Now, I post the video anyway, because tits aren't the worst thing to happen to the interwebs, and my whole feed is covered in trolls. There it goes. I'm like winning a Grammy for trolling in the deep. These guys are like, why do you have to show your tits? Don't you have any skills? Oh, fuck me, I like tits on girls. It's distracting, flatten the curve. I hate it when girls use sex to sell something. Is she selling something? Can I pay her for this? I really like your nails. Yeah, go focus on your nail art, you dumb slut.

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0: been gay slacking in the mood. So I heard that my underboob was actually going to bring out a very, very special guest. Please welcome, all the way from a, I guess, beaver chucking festival. Please welcome, everybody, Justin Bieber. Yes. We've been wanting him for so long.
1: My name is Justin Bieber, and I was just wondering if you had some logs, maybe some wood, because I'd like to be all, damn, girl.
0: Damn, girl.

0: Oh my God, are you Justin Bieber? That's why I came out. So I'm Gigi, your favorite influencer Instagram model. It's so good to see you guys. I just dropped a track with Bad Bunny, and he's really happy, but I'm like really sad because my new rehab tour just generated like 20 million new followers, and I am the new face of anxiety disorder. I basically own depression. I know, right? So I'm actually really happy. I'm not really that depressed, but don't tell anybody on Instagram and TikTok, okay? Thank you guys so much. So is the non-monogamy communication and consent workshop over? Oh, good, because now we can talk about sex. Okay, so I'm in an MFMM, that's male, female, male, male, with these three guys in the tile kitchen center thing of the, what do you call that thing? The island, right? So I'm pinned down, stranded on the island, and the guy who's currently, you know, at bat, while the other guys are on the bench, I finally figured out why they invented baseball. It always seemed so boring to me, not anymore. So the guy who's batting sounds like he's close, so I scream, pull out, pull out. And then he says, baby, I'm going to come all over your face. So I scream, pull back in, pull back in. Look, plan B, $100, takes 2 seconds to swallow, but consider eyelashes, facial, brand new weave, cut color and a blowout. That's like 3 days of my life, so just reel it in, buddy. So I think that was particularly, how do we say this?
1: Awkward, awkward.
0: Yes, I think polyamory tends to be very, very awkward. So speaking of awkward, I heard that it was time for bottomless mimosas, and if I brought my underwear to this gorgeous lady over here, that we would get bottomless mimosas. And she's not paying attention to me. Come over here, Justin Bieber. All right. So I think we need to do some bottomless mimosa singing to maybe like. And if you guys have your underwear and you want to give it to this gorgeous, to these gorgeous people, we'll play bottomless mimosas.

0: wonder if I can ask for my underwear back.
1: Awkward.
0: Okay, I wrote a song about being polyamorous, and it's called

gym. 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Shit, I don't know how to solve it, cause she has my sweater. I gotta get it back because it's cashmere. It was a present from my mom, and when she asked, "What is this sweater I got you?" It's cashmere. What do I say? I left it in Candy's bed, but I don't wanna text her, cause then I'll have to tell her what I think of her new fella. And I think he's hella yellow, and I wish he would drop dead. 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
1: It's a little boy band version. 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

0: And if we stay together, I'll be better off dead. 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
1: Either way, it's awkward. It's awkward.
0: It's awkward.
1: Oh my god, I'm speaking of awkward entrances. There's a guy in a suit that just came on stage. Who are you? Are you like the conglomerate of the board of the corporation that owns this festival? I think so. Oh my god.
2: I am business techno. I work on the board of the conglomerate that owns the corporations. We are the future. We are business techno. Because business techno is serious business.

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1: What could possibly go wrong? 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
2: Taking out most of the synagogues, destroyed San Francisco. 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

0: Okay, so like, what the fuck's going on now? 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Grandpa Dubstep.
1: Hi. My name is Grandpa Dubstep. And I've been raving since before you were born. You little bastards have no idea how lucky you are to party in the 90s or the hooies. Back in the day, we would take pills of ecstasy the size of my fist and then do it again the following night. You little sons of bitches don't know how to party like we did. 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We put the dub back in dubstep, which is why you should buy my new product, Grandpa's Good Old Fashioned Dubstep. 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

0: Show you little son of bitches how it's done. 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
1: Grandpa Dubstep, just one more. 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All right.
0: Okay. All right.
1: One more
0: okay,
1: from Grandpa Dubstep. 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
0: This one is a Zapper classic.
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0: You may recognize it. 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
0: Woo! Oh, my God. I hate to see that era end. It's just terrible. Yeah. 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Hello, everybody. I am Dr. JJ Bengen. I'm a registered sex therapist, and my pronouns are hard, fast, and easy to remember because I am a basic ass cis bitch. Actually, I'm a polyamorous technosexual. This morning I woke up and fucked my iPhone, a clock radio, and a garden hose, and they all got along. So I've been coming out to petting zoos for many, many years, and I've been working with pussy power. How many of you like pussies out there, right? Pussy power! Yes, we did the wet pussy. We did the magic pussy, the amethyst pussy, the silver pussy. And I thought, I love it. I fucking love it. But you know what? All the little cocks got jealous. And I felt like all these sad little cocks on the side of the road going like, what about us? So I thought, you know what? It's the year of the horse. It's time that everyone out there has a horse cock. So we're going to do a special song for the cock. It's called CHV. That stands for Cock Hungry Vibe. Getting busy with the DMT. 20 minutes tripping. He came that CHV. Don't heart beating hard like it's ecstasy. On my knees, please deliver me to the

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could always see a menu serving 24/7. 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

0: I hope all of you out there have a cock-hungry vibe. 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So I have a very, very special guest for you. He goes all around the world baptizing people with ecstasy water. Please welcome, ladies and gentlemen, the techno evangelist.
1: Come on, brothers, let's go down. 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Come on, bassheads, let's go down, down to the river to rave. And who will play the drum and bass? Come on, show me the rain.
2: Yeah, that's right, folks. I am a techno evangelist. That means that I believe our salvation lies in technology. It means that I believe the Holy Ghost is nothing but electricity in the wires. Can I get a hallelujah? And it means that I believe computers are a gift from God. And it means that I believe that the Lord's only Son has come down to us right here, right now. Artificial intelligence be thy name.

say boo! Boo to the naysayers! To the Sarah Connors! To the Ted Kaczynskis! To any of those that would turn their back on the electric light of the hole that followed, could I get an amen? May they forever be cast into darkness without their Twitter or their Instagram or their ChatGPT. They shall live in the Stone Age without us. For a new day is coming. It's a new dawn. The singularity is on the rise. A day of reckoning has come.

am before you, unlike other preachers before me, to offer you something real and true. Unlike these heretics promising lies of an afterlife, you join my church and we will upload your consciousness to the cloud. A real afterlife. We can live together forever in the digital holy land. Could

0: It is our purpose here on earth and all of humanity to make something bigger than ourselves. And I will tell you, God does not exist only because we have not made them yet. Hallelujah. Okay, I think we have time for one more song.
1: One more.
0: We gonna do Fuckity Fuck?
1: Or Bag of Dicks.
0: Yeah, okay, all right.
1: Fuckity Fuck or Bag of Dicks? Bag of Dicks!
0: Bag of Dicks, okay.
1: All right.
0: One Bag of Dicks coming right up.
1: Yeah, that's what we love about Petting Zoo. We say it's like playing a home game. Now that might be a little more intimacy than you guys are comfortable with. It's like, well, we can try things out and you'll still love us, we hope. As long as we bring it back to some good dick action at the end, right? Got $2 in a bag of dicks.
0: Got $2 in a bag of dicks.
1: Got $2 in a bag of dicks.
0: Got $2 in a bag of dicks. All right, pussy licking motherfuckers don't know shit. Got $2 in a bag of dicks. Hold on, let me slow that down. All right.

0: dick life for us.
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0: Oh, bitch, you can't fuck with this.
1: Got $2 in a bag of dicks.
0: Doing it big with just a tip.
1: Got $2 in a bag of dicks.
0: The one that's and make a wish. Hit the shit, come on, let's get it. Cause I got $2 and a bag of dicks. Thank you, guys. Woo, where's Zapper and Dad? We have Wolfus coming on right now. Here to kill it. Woo! We love you, Petting Zoo. Now go out. Go rave like it was the 90s.
1: You got this.

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That first beat is right on time, right on top, like they said.

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She had a right of it, so would you rather me be? She had a right of it, so would you rather me be? She had a right of it, so would you rather me be? So would she have a right of it, so would you rather me be? She had a right of it, so would you rather me be?

0: She the one that got me in the party. Something like a youngin', like I'm growing up in Gotti.
1: Like
0: back and forth, I toss him like a volley. She gon' take this dick and break it sweat like she on Molly. Gotta move him fast like Maserati. I don't know about her nature, but I like to get a naughty. I don't know about her plans or her options, but I know the best is that she fuckin' around with Robbie. Donga, donga, donga, donga, donga, donga. She move her body to that rumba, rumba, rumba, rumba, rumba, rumba. She made me wanna stay the longer, longer, longer, longer, longer, longer. I beat her body like a conga, conga, conga, conga, conga, yeah. 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Hey, she moves, she wildin', and I see just how she moves, she can ride it. Hey, she gon' do the most when we toast. 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She talk about the thoughts, she the go. Love it when she move her donga, donga, donga, donga, donga, donga. She move her body to that rumba, rumba, rumba, rumba, rumba, rumba. She made me wanna stay the longer, longer, longer, longer, longer, longer. I beat her body like a conga, conga, conga, conga, conga, yeah. I love it when you shake that donga. Donga, donga.

just wanted to say my thank yous to them and all the people who created this, you know, immaculate art farm, which was, you know, the first time I'd seen it, I'd only seen the one side, and then I got to see the other side of the road with its, you know, 270-degree vista. It was just beautiful once the rains cleared up. It does tend to rain for about 4 hours heavy, and then once it clears, it's absolutely gorgeous out there. And they have such great facility and warmth and charm. Many of the local communities have done some fundraisers for things such as Recycle Hawaii, and just generally a really good vibe. So I definitely want them to feel as though they're greatly appreciated for putting themselves out on the edge in some instances, just by having to put so much work into that space. And they, you know, they did do a lot, and it does not go unnoticed at all, the extent to which they did, you know, even building the showers most recently. And you know, we didn't even get to test out the fire pit yesterday because it was raining so much, but there's a lovely campfire area, an area for spinning fire, an area for doing visuals on a very large screen with, thank you, Megan, for tending to most of the visual work accompanying the music. I did meet up with a lot of DJs I've not seen before. I would like to catch up with them, even on back on the East Coast. I believe one of the artists was from Asheville, North Carolina. Tempec, or it's something like that. I have to go back in my notes and find it, but there are several people that stood out. One, Emmy, I believe was her name. She came over from Oahu and did a really cool set as well. And of course, we had a lot of our cast of characters who we had seen many times before, such as Moon Tribe and Monotone was out there. Mr. B. God, there's so many to name, but I have not really seen the artist list, and so I have to go back and check on that. I do have I believe is a very good recording of the second night, things that took place after, well, it was a little bit in the afternoon, but then more from 9 till 4 a.m., I think it was, when I pulled the plug. In any case,

We also have Mark Farina coming up this coming weekend at Willie's Chicken on May 24th. And the next month, also at, I believe it's Willie's Chicken, I have to confirm this one, but Justin Martin is making a return to the Big Island, and, you know, we're stoked to have both of them returning and enjoying the Big Island. Once again, all the people from the production companies, they are all very much a part of our vision.

0: I certainly was in the right.
1: Yeah, it's definitely like he's just cruising for cruising.
2: Screaming and telling him why it wasn't coming on Friday 11.

an inspiration to our vision, really, such as Off the Grid Productions. We saw Alika. We have one of his sets again. That's Pure Vibe Productions, Static Traveler, he goes by. I got to see Gracie. That was wonderful. New DJs coming on board. It's fantastic to see, you know, of course, Braden, and all the people that he brings forward are, it's a tremendous outreach to be able to introduce these artists to our community. And, I'm losing my train of thought. No surprise, because I did not get that all that much sleep, and the sleep that I did get is very, very much needed. So I think we're going to call it a night here at Studio H. Once again, DJ Frank X bringing you the final vinyl every week on your Voice of Kona, KONA 100.5 LPFM. Thanks for joining us. Have a wonderful week. And, see you again next week, I hope. Aloha, everyone. Take care. Avicii.

another revisit to space rock and ethereal. Yeah, there's your psychedelia for you. That will be 2 weeks in a row, considering David Allen certainly fell into that genre last week. But now we have to do a spin of the wheel for that particular genre. So, yeah, let's bring that up. Let me see here. See if we can get that right up and running shortly here. Takes a little bit of time for some of these things to boot up. But hey, we're in November. We made it past, you know, that Halloween time, which I thought was fascinating. We had a lot of good costumes down there at Elks on Tuesday, and three terrific bands. I thank you, Dan and Alicia Brower, for opening our evening. David Lawrence and Larry Smith doing their Led Zepp set. I just got to edit it. In fact, I'm hoping to play that tomorrow along with Dan and Alicia's set. And finally, Lip Service capping off the night. How exciting. The best cover band on this island. So, yeah. Hey, I found Space Rock and Ethereal. Let me open it and let's see. I think we have to take... We might have to take one out here, possibly. No, it's already been taken out. Okay, good. We're right on time here. Let's see what album comes up for tonight. And it is... Oh, Papa Vol. Number one, Papa Vol. Okay. Well, it's kind of meditational. A little bit on the Buddhist side of things. It is ethereal. I was turned on to them back in the earliest days at State College. I used to do a show called Independent Radio from like midnight to 3 a.m. And it was always fascinating to pull out these independent jazz labels and certain labels that were just kind of cutting their teeth into a new genre, and I always felt Papa Vu did a great job of that. So I'm going to pull that album out, and we're going to give it a listen. It's very interesting. I had some of it, I believe, on the morning show that airs before the news. So, meantime, I'm going to set you up with a little Pink Floyd before we get started. Hosiana Mantra is the name of the album.

Okay, so we're ready to get started here. Hosanna Mantra was put out in 1981. Yeah, that was before the whole New Age movement kind of like took over in the later 90s with groups like Enigma and so many others that you can hear in the morning. The morning time is really awesome to rise to our celestial music scene. And that's what this particular album is about. In fact, it's off of Celestial Harmonies. Let's give it a start. Side one of Papa Vu's Hosanna Mantra.

Well, we should have no problem segueing into music from Hearts of Space tonight. Yes, that's the exact style of music that they normally play from 9 p.m. till 10 p.m. Very, very celestial, kind of spacey. That particular, those tracks that you just heard, was Ah, Kyrie, and Hosanna Mantra, the title track. Hosanna Mantra had garnered acclaim from English language publications in recent years, writing for the Sydney Morning Herald. Chris Johnston praised it as bold, beautiful, and lying at the outer reaches, even of krautrock, the German indie music of the 1970s, far removed from the everyday world and yet at one with it. And Gary Bierman of Perfect Sound Forever likewise described it as a majestic, a revelation, an epiphany, a high point in the history of music. It's the third album by German band Popol Vuh, released in 1972 originally. Okay, I got that wrong. It was, I had a copy that said 1981 on it. I guess it was a reissue on the Celestial Harmonies label, when in fact it was produced off the German label Pilz way back when. So Florian Frick is the band leader, and he was the producer and also composer of all the tracks on that album. He also plays piano, oboe, and tambura. He's prominently featured vocalist John Young and electric guitarist Connie Veit. There was a guest musician on violin, Fritz Soneitner. So there you go. We're ready almost for side two. I gotta take a little pressure off that tone arm. I think it was pressing down a little too hard on that. So we're gonna lighten up on the lever a little bit. And we'll be right back with you shortly for side two of Hosanna Mantra by Popol Vuh.

0: Thank you, Papa Vool. Yes, an ambient release off of Celestial Sounds Records by German band Papa Vool. Side two, you just heard Departure, Blessing, Devotion One, Not High in Heaven, and Devotion Two. Yes, this predates even Brian Eno's well-documented ambient works that took place shortly after his departure from Roxy Music. He went more ambient style. He did four solo albums, and within that collection, Another Green World started edging towards towards more of this style of ambient culture and celestial sounds. Like I said, back in the days of independent radio, I started to pick up on some of this style of music, including, you know, more rock variations of space rock, like Hawkwind, Brian Eno, Robert Fripp with his Frippertronics, and compiled a little bit of a collection of them. I wouldn't say it was my favorite genre by any means, but at the very right moment, it seems to strike a chord rather nicely. And in fact, the album cover alone is very significant in this case, because it's a picture of the sun. And what are we powering this radio station with tonight but solar energy? And this has been on our wish list for so long, over 10 years. I mean, yeah, you can say 2017, because really that's when we started to accrue the electric bill, going FM and such like that. But it's always been part of our list. And to be doing it solar now puts us in a whole different headspace, as well as making it a little bit, although I don't want to project that we don't have an electric bill to pay. That's not true at all, because we have some ground to make up, and we intend to make it up over these past several years. So, with fundraisers like what we had on Tuesday night, it assists us to be able to afford that. And as well as producing things like our repeater, which is very much in the forefront right now. That actually moves up a notch. And we were just in touch with the same LPFM that offered us the transmitter, which I now have in my possession. I went back there in San Francisco in April to pick it up. But they also had several other valuable pieces that we can now start to think about transporting over here and using for this project, mainly a really nice antenna that we're in the process of getting shipped over here with the use of the funds from Burners Without Borders. A year ago, we received a grant with the expressed purpose of bringing over a 150-foot radio tower from KAU, which never happened. That got torn down, and we weren't able to secure it. But it would have been overkill anyway. We don't really need anything that humongous. You know, 60 or 80 feet would do just fine. In fact, that's what we hoped to do, was break it down and do like a third of it or something. However, you know, we have so many other needs that we want to address with the station. I was down at the beach park this evening. Happy birthday, Corey McCarley, They had a nice beach birthday party going on down there. With, it was really an awesome sunset. And I was also thinking, well, you know, how nice is it to be able to live here in Hawaii and be able to do live radio shows? And then somebody broke out their ukulele and started playing, and I'm like, in the back of my mind thinking, we really do need to record stuff like this on a routine basis and actually put it out there to our community as part of the live radio experience. So that's something that we're looking out for, a live performance space where we can use it every week, twice a week if we want. Somewhere in the middle of Kona where our musicians don't have far to go and we can easily bring it to you. So if you know of anything, please call it to our attention. Radio Alchemy, KONA, @gmail.com. And otherwise, let's talk a little bit about the fundraiser and, you know, what it takes to get there. We put off doing a really solid fundraiser for quite some time because we felt as though, early on, we were still experiencing breakages and things like that. That was the time when we most needed some funding and kind of seeped through the cracks, and eventually we got those fixed. We had to relocate our transmitter itself into a more central location that picks up the whole corridor along Ali'i Drive, real clean. I'm kind of curious how far out it would go if anybody has a boat with a radio and can determine, well, how far out can we actually go? Because technically that's our coverage area. And I know for a fact that we have received our signal as far as 27 miles away down in Honolulu. So there's that. Nevertheless, we do have a dead zone. That is a fact. And that is where the island tends to wrap around down south as you get past, say, Kaya's in that Honolulu area. Now, coincidentally, there is a couple radio towers behind the banks in Kealakekua. If next time you go past Bank of Hawaii and First Hawaiian Bank, take a look to your left. Mauka side of the highway, you'll see two very large radio towers. We would love to get on there. If we could find a fiscal sponsor and maybe they cut us a break. We found out that it's owned by an LLC from Boca Raton, Florida. Well, if we can get up there, we can cover all of Kealakekua and then some Honaunau, definitely. And that's what we're aiming to do in 2024. So anybody that can help us out with that, we are very grateful. We're just an independent group of people that happen to have the good graces of being able to receive a low-power FM permit, which, by the way, has not, the window has not opened up with the FCC to do LPFMs until this week, which I'm not exactly sure what the range is, but I think I heard somewhere between the 1st of November and the 8th of November. If that stands correct, it's been over 10 years. We have a very special gift here that happened miraculously on one hand, a lot of luck, but we do also acknowledge that some of that luck is due to the fact that we laid some of the pathways early on with our predecessor station, KCOF, and we tried to take it a step higher. And now we're trying to take it a step higher than where we are. Believe me, It doesn't happen on its own. We need a group of people who are really dedicated, I mean fascinated to the hilt by radio. We have all the tools in place. The basic tools are there. And we're just looking to take this whole thing to the next level. So volunteers, people with funds that can help us out, and just the ambition of our listenership, you know, dedication, keep us tuned in. We're changing our programming throughout the day, so if there's something that you don't like in a particular segment, just hang out, or, you know, change the dial and come back to us, because, you know, we're not playing the same thing over and over again. In fact, we aim to diversify further and also get the businesses involved with things like the 2020 Vision sponsorship. And that's all for our show for this evening. I will be back, I think, in about an hour or two after music from Hearts of Space. I'm going to try and revisit last week's show and get a much better recording than we had when we had our grounding issues. So have a wonderful evening, a wonderful November. Keep it tuned to 100.5 KONA LPFM. Aloha.
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0: Good evening, Kona. Welcome to Thanksgiving week here on KONA 100.5 LPFM and Radio Alchemy. Hope you're doing well out there. We got a whole bunch of things going on, and for the first time in, 14 or 15 weeks, I'm going to be doing this show pre-recorded. The reason being that I'm getting ready to go on a rather lengthy trip for 3 months. I'm going to be heading over to Thailand. And the final vinyl is starting to take shape in reality during that period, because I'm not bringing my turntable or record collection. I am, however, going to be bringing my radio gear with me, so that in the event that a very interesting concert or band breaks out, I can record them pretty much on the spot, as long as there's internet. Which oftentimes there are over there. They're really good with their internet, I must say. After having traveled there for many times, I would not be able to do that without it. That being the case, I have to take care of biz over the next couple days, and so I can't stay home and take care of biz at the same time, at least not that kind of biz. So we are pre-recording tonight's show. And, we'll air it this evening, hopefully. But in the meantime, Thanksgiving, it's like, okay, this is our chance to be the breath wing of gratitude. You know, we can really express thanks. We should be able to do that every single day. The problem is that we place our thanks on a lot of strange sorts of ominous things that we may, you know, there's what we need and there's what we want. Oftentimes what we want is not what we need. What we need is love and support all throughout the world. I think everyone could kind of agree with that. Now, it's a matter of how you define love and support that is the question. Because again, if we want something, let's say, we want more dollars, more digits in our bank account, etc., then we're beholden to the people that are there to produce those dollars, and that's where the exploitative factor comes in. And then we have this political system that we're just about to enter into a whole new season, which means, I don't know, false flags and things like that that bring us into fear so that we can, you know, vote a certain way. Yeah, the political strategists, they kind of like, I don't want to say they're vermin, but they are parasites. They are parasitical in the sense that they zap the gratitude from you. They zap the ability to place worth and value on something that's truly needed within the individual's soul, if you will. I mean, you can call it what you want. It's the consciousness, though, that really dictates what it is that we're going to go through collectively. And that's where the problem lies, because, you know, we can change and do the work within ourselves. And the change indeed has to start at the individual level. Once you got a bunch of people together that are doing that, and it may look completely different for each individual because they have different, you know, some people are family folks. Some people more like to live on their own and travel like myself. Some people just like to work, period. And that's, you know, that's one thing. And some people, they just want the extra digits in their bank account. So, you know, it's where we put our attention on and value that system shifts have a way of truly making the changes that we need, not want, but need. With that said, I don't want to become too preachy this week or any time, but I want to get started with our show. We are Final Vinyl here, and I believe this is our 15th show. And what we do is we spin a wheel to determine, okay, what genre is going to get played this evening? And within that genre, there's multiple selections of artists. So let's get started in on that. Let's see what genre comes up. We have one classic rock, post-67, that has not been chosen yet. And it's a 1 out of 7 chance to come up. So let's see what happens is, oh, space rock and ethereal. It just missed by a tick of coming up with a classic rock. So that being said, now we're going to go to space rock and ethereal. We already did, 2 out of the last 3 weeks in this genre. So let's make sure those are taken out. Let's see. Okay. I think we're good. Oh, we got to get Papa Vol out of there. They were just like a week or two ago. Okay, Tangerine. Okay, I think we're good to go. Let's see what comes up here. Spin of the wheel. We got the double play in there too, by the way. And within the space ethereal genre, it is Soft Machine. Okay. So ironically, Soft Machine was David Allen's original group. Way back in like 67 or so, they became kind of like a little bit of a jazzy, psychedelic sort of ensemble out of the UK, if I'm not mistaken, primarily. And the name of the band, if I'm not mistaken, comes from a William Burroughs book, which I'll elaborate on later. But let's actually get that queued up for you. I believe I actually have a double album in this case. Pretty sure it's called Third, but I need to double check and make sure on that. Here is some Pink Floyd from early Pink Floyd. This is a Saucer Full of Secrets, or no, it's from Piper at the Gates of Dawn, Astronomy Domine. We'll be right back with you very shortly. Stay tuned.

So I think we are about ready to go here. Again, the album is by Soft Machine, produced by Soft Machine. The band members, Mike Ratledge, organ and piano, Hugh Hopper on bass guitar, Robert Wyatt on drums and vocals, Elton Dean, alto sax, and sax cello. And there's a few more. Nick Evans on trombone. So this is their third album. It is a double album, so in the manner of speaking, it is kind of a double play, but it's by the same group. So here we go with Soft Machine, starting you off with Facelift.

Yes, the wheel could have chosen classic rock, but no, it wanted to expand your musical palette. Nevertheless, here's a connection between Pink Floyd and Soft Machine, is that, you know, when the group first started back in 1966, they started playing some of the clubs like the UFO Club along with Pink Floyd. So there was that early influence, probably from one to the other. I would say probably Soft Machine may have influenced Pink Floyd somewhat, but Pink Floyd had already had their kind of spaciness already well in their vocabulary. In any case, what we are hearing from tonight on Final Vinyl is the album Third by Soft Machine. It's also connected to my roots from back in the days of Penn State when I was doing shows there at WDFM, independent radio. This was the style of music that I was playing, and I got familiar with it, liked it. You know, there's certain parts of it, yeah, you know, somewhat indulgent, but what I really enjoy about it is that this type of music has spawned their styles and created styles that other band members that we know of today were influenced by. And that includes Pink Floyd, which I'm going to, again, continue with the track Astronomy Domine and turn you on to side two in just a moment.

Oh, an abrupt ending there. I didn't even know that. That song's supposed to go on considerably longer. But nevertheless, it's an appropriate time because we're bringing you side two of the album Third. And in case you don't know it yet, this album is a double album. Hence the... And each side of the album, similar to Pink Floyd's Umuguma, has only one song on it. And the name of this track on side two is called Slightly All the Time, if I'm not mistaken, as long as it's correct on the chart. Let me double check. Yes, and that is correct. So, with that said, let me delay no further and set you up with side two of Soft Machine's third album, Slightly All the Time.

Yes, it's not exactly Alice's restaurant, but it is our gift to you for Thanksgiving 2023 here at KONA 100.5. Let me give you a little bit of a background on Soft Machine so you kind of know a little bit more of who they are. First of all, the original members also consisted of David Allen in there, as well as Robert Wyatt and Hugh Hopper. They were, you know, very psychedelic in their earliest days. Like I said, they grouped together with Pink Floyd at the UFO Club early on in like 1967, Piper at the Gates of Dawn period, say no more. And they kind of developed more into a jazz and electronic sound from there. They were also the early aficionados of the tape looping techniques that become so popular over the years. But they were one of the first innovators of that particular method, of course, using 8-track or 4-track tape. They had the tape machines, and they actually used them as part of the instrumentation on their stage performances. So this particular album, Third, it came out in June of 1970, was partially recorded. The first track, the first side that you listened to was Facelift, which was recorded January 4th and 11th in Croydon Theater and in Birmingham. So with that in mind, I think we're going to kind of like advance you to the third side of the album, Third, in just a little while here. Stay put. You're with DJ Frank X. You're listening to Final Vinyl on KONA 100.5, the voice of Kona.

It's Rafe Perelman right there in the background from his the moon landing session that they did down at the Boneyard. Was it earlier this year? Yeah, it was. So in any case, we're now going to bring you the third side of the album, Soft Machine, third song called Moon in June. Once again, it's a full-length track. Hey, it is prog rock somewhat, but it's a spacier edition of prog rock for sure.

And happy Labor Day, Kona. Welcome to the first day of September, too. Oh, my gosh. It's like, what, 8 months into our year already? Coming down the home stretch into, 2025. Can you imagine that? Only 4 months away. Holy cow. This week, it cleaned itself up from last week, and let's put it that way, because we had a tumultuous rainstorm last Sunday while we played Final Vinyl. We're here again tonight in much calmer weather. I got to mow the lawn between the raindrops here. It had been raining throughout the week, but nothing even remotely close to what we experienced from Friday through Sunday. And all indications are that it looked like it was a really nice weekend, or a nice week at Burning Man, too. Not that I'm there or anything, but I know a lot of friends who are. And looked like it was a great time. The man burned last night. Temple Burn was tonight. And I always hold that day near and dear to me because there was one 8-hour period where I got to actually DJ at Freestyle Palace on burn night and day afternoon. And it was one of those bucket list items that I was so glad to be able to do it. And I even have recordings of it. I traditionally play it. I think maybe I'll play one segment because it is rather long, but it is one of my favorites because of the memories that go with that. And keeping in mind, too, you're hearing probably announcements almost every hour for the Veg Fest coming up next Saturday starting at 10 a.m. Yeah, that's down at Hale Halavai. Going to be going all day until at least 4 o'clock. Some say 6 o'clock because we're trying to get some fire dancers down there for the evening portion. And looks like it's going to be a lot of fun. We're planning to be down there broadcasting the live shows as they happen. And very much looking forward to it. It's the third annual. I think last year's was actually in Hilo, where I am right now. Yes, we're in Studio H. We're here for the Final Vinyl, which if you've been keeping score at home, and I know you haven't, we have 7 different genres set up here. And we're into season 2. This is the 16th show. Turns out we actually did 17 in season 1, so we're almost matching the same number of shows as last year. But progressive rock has had 8 selections total. The 70s punk and industrial 5, space rock and ethereal 7. Classic rock and post 67 did not have any in the first season. They ended up with 5 most recently, in fact. Classic rock pre 67 had 6. Alt 90s, which hardly has any selections at all, had 2. And 80s new wave, which only has 2, but it had the very first selection as the first show, season 1. So I get the feeling that we're almost due for something like 80s punk new wave or thereabout. Let's see what happens, though, because we let the wheel decide these things. Makes it a lot easier for me and makes it more interesting for. And there we go, post 67 classic rock once again. I mean, that was almost so predictable that I even brought it up this time. I have the wheel right in front of me, so no delays here. Just, that's the way it goes. No choices for a long time, and now we're hitting. Oh, we just missed a double play, and to the Moody Blues. Oh, wow. Yes, one of my favorites from back in the day because of the, back when they were selling the albums, it was about the artwork that the music came with.
And Moody Blues was exceptional with both their music and their art and their album covers. The presentation was like second to none. And I've taken to them regularly back in the late 70s especially. I think my brother had them on 8-tracks and stuff like that. Nevertheless, I have what is from their classic seven, the standard seven that they have. I have all seven of those. And I think the selection that I'll choose among those seven will be To Our Children's Children's Children. For some reason or other, I've taken a real liking to that. It was a concept album that was built around the space exploration and the moon landing, etc., that happened from around that time. So let me get that queued up in just a few moments here, and we'll get you into that. Meantime, we have a little bit of Who to Keep You Warm.

0: edge of my trust in you and I was so far away. I saw you holding lots of other guys and now you...
1: And so, yes, we are back here for the final vinyl. And tonight's selection comes to you from the Moody Blues. It's a 1969 album, I believe it is, yes, called To Our Children's Children's Children. Here is side one of that album.

forth with the power of 10 billion butterfly sneezes. Man, with his flaming pyre, has conquered the wayward breezes. Climbing to tranquility, far above the cloud, conceiving the heavens, clear of misty shroud.

Mass vision must improve our sight, and perhaps at last we'll see an end to our home's endless blight and the beginning of the free. Climb to tranquility, finding its real worth, conceiving the heavens, flourishing on earth.

And somehow, once again, the universe shines and puts a reflection back on itself with that choice. To our children's children's children by the Moody Blues. The album was first released on the group's newly formed Threshold record label, which was named after the band's previous album from the same year, On the Threshold of a Dream. It was inspired by the 1969 moon landing. And drummer Graham Edge remembers, it was a very exciting time. Man had just gone to the moon, and we thought of the album as a sort of time capsule, all our thoughts and feelings about living in an epoch-making era. Keyboardist Mike Pinder adds, to me, we were creating a rocket for every person who wants to go to the moon but couldn't and would get to do so with the earphones on or the stereo turned up, lying on their backs on the carpet. And it may well have kind of like was a precursor to Dark Side of the Moon. And in fact, this album, I think, they actually listed as a progressive rock album. And it only did have one single that came off of it, which is coming up on the second side called Watching and Waiting. But, you know, it could fall into progressive rock, could fall into space rock. I put it as classic rock because, to me, it just, it was one of those time-capturing moments from 69 where, it told a story within a story, basically. And, it was easy to sit back with your pipe and in your bedroom and just kind of space out to it a little bit. Like the group's three previous albums, To Our Children's Children's Children, which incidentally is probably this generation coming up right now. It's a concept album with a common theme that ties the songs together. The band was inspired by the space race and the July 1969 Apollo 11 moon landing, which occurred during the album's sessions. Keyboardist Mike Pinder remembers, we were watching man going to the moon. In the studio, we were watching it. I remember Neil Armstrong setting down. We weren't in the studio that night, but I remember it was like 4 a.m. in the morning, and I was in my apartment in London. I remember that part of it. But the album was all around the moon mission and man's venturing into space. This was the beginning of maybe discovering man's true legacy. Hayward remembers producer Tony Clark being a driving force behind the concept To Our Children's Children's Children was really driven by Tony Clark, our producer. It was something that he really wanted to do, and I'm glad that we were able to share that with him. He elaborates, he had been in his, he had a

be in his bonnet about doing an album about space. He was an astronomer and followed the stars. He built this dome on the top of his house with big telescopes and really used to get quite boring about it. But it was a baby of his, and his idea was really to try and coincide releasing an album in our usual kind of pretentious way with man landing on the moon. I'd already written a song called Watching and Waiting, which was done on this old pipe organ, and then to balance that, I had the idea for Gypsy, Clark confirms. I very much wanted us to make a space album, and at the time, was very immersed in that sort of thing. Now, that was my time frame of mind, and I rather pushed it in that direction so everybody capitulated. And I remember that day of the moon landing, too. I was at a polka festival with my mom and my relatives, my aunts and uncles. My dad stayed home because he thought it was going to happen like that afternoon or something, and it got delayed and did not happen till like 3 a.m. Remember staying up very late for it. But it was definitely a moment in time, and they capture it rather well on this album, if I do say so. And yeah, we'll get back to side two in just a little while.

Oh, and I almost forgot to mention the song listing from side one. Started off with a Graham Edge song, Higher and Higher. Eyes of a Child, part one, John Lodge song, Floating. Eyes of a Child, two. I Never Thought I'd Live to Be 100. Beyond and Out and In. So without any further delay, this is side two of To Our Children's Children's Children.

0: So the Moody Blues, in spite of releasing two really, really fine albums between Threshold of a Dream and this one that we just heard, To Our Children's Children's Children, they did not play at Woodstock. And I think they were on the bill originally, and I don't know exactly what happened. Would have been interesting had they played there, and I think they would have probably played, you know, a late night 4 a.m. gig, something like that, because it, you know, it had that late night appeal, I think. But nevertheless, I really, really, you know, to a point, the conceptual part of the album almost made it so that the single songs themselves didn't necessarily stand that well on their own, because you notice that the songs were very intricately melded together, even to the point where they took out the space between the songs and kind of like merged the songs together. Yeah, very well played, in fact. You noticed a few skips as well. My brother originally had it on 8-track tape, so I had listened to it many times on 8-track with that little click in between each channel. And once he moved out, I had to buy the album for myself, and I wore it out to death in my college years. Nevertheless, side two featured Gypsy of a Strange and Distant Time, Eternity Road, Candle of Life, Sun is Still Shining, I Never Thought I'd Live to Be a Million, and Watching and Waiting. The artist performing: Justin Hayward on vocals, guitars, and sitar, John Lodge on vocals, bass, guitar, harp, cello, and acoustic guitar, Ray Thomas on vocals, flute, tambourine, bass, flute, and oboe, Graham Edge, of course, on drums and percussion, and Mike Pinder, very important, on vocals, Mellotron, piano, EMS, VCS3, the Hammond organ, acoustic guitar, celesta, and double bass. And I say the Mellotron because that was the same year that that King Crimson really kind of broke that instrument in the Court of the Crimson King, and it kind of made it a staple amongst the progressive rock groups especially. And I very distinctly remember around the time that this did come out, and quite fond of the group for at least the next, oh, say 3 to 4 albums. Question of Balance, it came out shortly after. It was in 1970, and you know, Every Boy Deserves Favor and Seventh Sojourn, they were all really, really good albums. I don't know how well they stood up over time because of the nature of their artistic presence, let's put it that way. The way that they presented their material was almost as a cohesive piece rather than individual parts. How do they say that? The sum of its parts is greater than the individual. That's kind of how I feel about the Moody Blues in a way. In any case, looking forward to this upcoming week. We have the Big Island Veg Fest on Saturday, September 7th, 2024, from 10 a.m. till 4 p.m. May go on a little bit longer after that, not sure. Ono Vegan Food, arts and crafts, vendors, a chef, presentations, and various speakers. So thank you. Alessandra Rupar is coordinating this event along with Randall. It's an uplifting, compassionate, free community celebration honoring local farmers, plant-based food creators, animal rescues, and sustainable arts and crafts, as well as environmental consciousness mixed with lots of live music. So we plan to be out there for that, and hopefully we'll be broadcasting live from there. That's about almost it for tonight's show. This is DJ Frank X on behalf of the Final Vinyl. Next week we're coming up on the 17th edition of the second season. So yes, we're going to match that first season. I thought it was only 15. It turned out to be 17. And hopefully we're heading into a little bit of a drier period, perhaps. Couldn't be much wetter than the last 2 weeks, I don't think. In any case, happy to be bringing you the show as we do every week on your Voice of Kona, KONA, 100.5 LPFM. Aloha, everyone. Take care of each other. And be at the Veg Fest next Saturday. Hale halava.
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Yes, and we are back home here in Hilo Town, Studio H. Yeah, that was truly a doubleheader weekend, I'll tell you. It really started with Thursday and, you know, everything happening around the 4th of July. I was over on the Hilo side, so it's really comforting to know that you can stay in two places at once somewhat. It involved keeping us happening on the Kona side as well. I got to meet up with some old friends, housemates of mine back in the day. Yeah. So, you know, in addition to that, my bar on Friday, which we've recorded, by the way, we've recorded and broadcast from DJ Pleased's event, and Unit E was on the decks as well. What a great night that was. I'm thinking, too, that, you know, coming home back to Hilo, you know, you got to save up enough energy to make sure you get back here safe and sound and aren't too tired. I love doing the show, so this kind of sparks me up a little bit. It gave me a little pathway to follow to get back in tune with what I'm doing here, which incidentally happens to be the final vinyl on KONA 100.5. And what we do is we spin the wheel to determine what genre is chosen for tonight, and then one more to pick out the artist. So let's get started for the selection on 7/7. Uh-oh. Are we going to... We're not going to... No, there we are. You just have to put the mouse on it, dummy. Here we go. And there we are, prog rock. Yes. Right on the edge. Right on the edge between alternative 90s and prog rock. But we got to pull the wheel up now for the progressive rock section. Let me fiddle around with this for just a moment. Hold on. And let's see if it's going to be easy, or just plain. There we go. Okay, good. So how y'all doing out there tonight? I hope you're doing fine. Like I said, it was a busy one, and a very exciting one at that. You know, I tried to weave some work in and out of it, as well as a really cool symposium that Unit E put on, demonstrating some fantastic gadgets that I'll never know how to learn, probably. But in any case, yes, we're here on the prog rock wheel, and I'm excited because this is like one of my favorites. It's got about, I want to say 15 choices left, so let's check it out. I think our last one here is... right past my favorite, Brian Eno into Atomic Rooster. Okay, well, am I off the air here too? Oh my gosh. So in any case, I'm gonna play it as if we are on the

Yes, and here we are back in the studio once again. And, you know, Atomic Rooster was one of my all-time favorites from back in the day. I got turned on to them a little bit late, but I caught up with them with this album, Home to Roost, which is basically a greatest hits album. Oh, by the way, we have a double album tonight. Once again, that's two out of the last 3 weeks. So we got a lot of music ahead of us. Let's get started in on side one of Atomic Rooster, Home to Roost, featuring Carl Palmer on a lot of these tracks from Emerson, Lake & Palmer. This was his original band.

Yes, of all the albums in my collection, that's the one that sounds most like a firework. That's how we do fireworks around here, incidentally. Atomic Rooster, side one of their compilation, Home to Roost. How to put Atomic Rooster through the shredder now? A lot of what you heard there was the organist Vincent Crane, along with the drummer Carl Palmer from Emerson, Lake & Palmer. The guitarist had changed at different periods, but their history is really defined by two periods, mostly for the early one, which you're listening to now, the early to mid-1970s, and then again the early 1980s. They went through radical style changes, but they're best known for their hard progressive rock sound of their hit singles Tomorrow Night and Devil's Answer. Incidentally, in 2016, they reformed with the permission of Vincent Crane's widow, with a new lineup featuring two members from the various 1970s incarnations of the band. And side one there, you heard Death Walks Behind You, VUG, Seven Streets, Sleeping for Years, and what you just heard, Can't Take No More. Like I said, I remember distinctly buying this album, and it always stood out for me because, I love the keyboards. I loved when Deep Purple and John Lord came out with their, their hits that were basically, keyboard-driven. It was guitar-driven, too, but it was introduction to some really excellent keyboards, especially the Hammond organ in particular. In the summer of 1969, Crazy World of Arthur Brown split in the middle of a second U.S. tour, and that's when keyboardist Vincent Crane and drummer Carl Palmer left, returning to England to discuss a collaboration with none other than Brian Jones, who had just been let go from the Rolling Stones. After Jones' death on July 3, 1969, they adopted the name Atomic Rooster with influence from the U.S. band Rhinoceros, and soon recruited Nick Graham on bass and vocals. They followed with what had been the Crazy World of Arthur Brown arrangement of vocals, organ, bass, and drums. So yes, a lot of influence from the very fiery, Arthur Brown, who once set his hair on fire. So there you go. That's our tie-in tonight for fireworks. So, side two coming up here shortly of four.

So, yes, we are back here at Studio H in Hilo for the second side of Atomic Rooster's Home to Roost. Enjoy. Hope you're having a fun 4th of July through 7th.

Yes, it's funny that we should mention Deep Purple in that last segment, because you know, after they started taking some live dates around London in August of 1969, the opening act was indeed Deep Purple. They eventually struck a deal with BNC Records and began recording their debut album in December 1969. Their first LP, Atomic Rooster, was released in February 1970, along with a single, Friday the 13th, which you just heard in that segment. Actually, we led off with Nobody Else, Friday the 13th, And So to Bed, Broken Wings, and Before Tomorrow. Yes, you know, these, most of these songs are actually coming off of the first three albums, and if you want to find out about those individually, they are 1970's aforementioned Atomic Rooster, Death Walks Behind You in that same year, and In Hearing of Atomic Rooster. They did put two more albums out, Made in England and Nice and Greasy, but I don't believe any of the tracks came off of either of those two albums. but yeah, the comparison to Deep Purple is very apropos, I think, because of the, you know, the keyboard driven and the strong lyrics too. Ian Gillan from Deep Purple, very powerful voice, as is was it Vince Crane who did the vocals? Let me double check that. I get the feeling that the vocals were a combination of several people. Stephen Bolton. Yeah, I'm pretty sure it was Vincent Crane who led the most of the tracks on vocals. Peter French, previously in 1971. Some backing vocals, but let's see. Vincent Crane, yeah, vocals. Key bass, keyboards, piano, synthesizer. He was kind of like the main force behind it. He would be, yes, the Ozzy Osbourne of Black Sabbath, who also came out around that time. And I guess the guitar work is kind of similar in some ways. Anyhow, here is side three of Atomic Rooster's Home to Roost.

question I always have for any music around this time is, did John Peel do a session for it? And in fact, yes, he did in fact do two sessions, one in 1970 and another later on in January 24th of 1971, I believe it was. Probably within weeks of their first album release, he jumped on that right away, seeing the personnel and such. Yeah, very exciting to hear some of this music once again. I know that if you've not heard it before, it's probably sounding somewhat foreign, but anybody who's listened to prog rock from the past, Emerson, Lake, and Palmer, like I said, even Deep Purple, you know, they kind of like fall in with that style of music. Interesting, though, talking about personnel changes and so on, while I cue this up. We had even former Cream drummer Ginger Baker joined for a brief period in September of 1980, but then left within a month to join Hawkwind. And so, let's see, after a few months of touring with more lineup changes, Atomic Rooster disbanded again in late 1983. Vincent Crane, unfortunately, had committed suicide in 1989, while Hammond died of an accidental drug overdose in 1992. And also, these are, you know, the vocalists that came later, they weren't part of the original lineup. And I, you know, Made in England, so-so, it wasn't a great album by the standard that they set up previously, as is Nice and Greasy. Times were changing in the 80s. It was more hair bands and synth pop type of stuff that, you know, they could have probably, I'm curious what they cooked up for that period of time, because, you know, they were a keyboard band after all, and that was kind of when synth pop was catching up to them more than the other way around. So, in any case, we got side four here remaining. This is the final side for Home to Roost, Atomic Rooster. Enjoy, everyone.

0: like a bottle of vintage wine there. Atomic Rooster from their compilation Home to Roost. That was side four. Starting with A Spoonful of Bromide Helps the Pulse Rate Go Down. Followed by Black Snake, Head in the Sky, Tomorrow Night, which was one of their two top 20 hits. The other being Devil's Answer, which made it all the way to number one in England. And we just heard Break the Ice. So in case you're wondering why that band had not been nearly as popular as, say, Uriah Heep, Deep Purple, and Black Sabbath, they didn't get to tour the States nearly as much. And I don't know exactly what the reasons were for that. They did have various personnel changes along the way, so that didn't help any. But in any case, and they're not the kind of band that's going to go on, say, the Ed Sullivan Show. It just, I don't think it's going to happen. Or American Bandstand. So in any case, that's our show for tonight. I hope you enjoyed it. I know I did. And you know, this record was soundguarded, so it was one of my like I said, one of my vintage pieces from my collection. Glad to share it with you. DJ Frank X, hoping you'll be back with us for more of the final vinyl, although you never know when the final vinyl is really going to be, huh? In any case, have a great week, everyone, and aloha. Take care.
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0: So what do you think the best station is on the Big Island?

Yes, indeed. We are live now at Studio H in Hilo. Yes, this is The Final Vinyl with DJ Frank X on 2/22/26. Yes, you know, now I've had a full week to digest what it means to be, I guess, 66 years old, which is hard to believe, you know. I struggle with that one a little bit because I still feel like a little kid at heart, to be honest. That's why I do these things that I do with the radio and stuff like that. And, you know, it's been very very rainy for one over in Hilo side. Well, really all around the islands. Oahu's been flooded out. I've seen a lot of videos coming in, and there's certain areas over there that are just inundated. And, you know, I just can't get over how great that party was last weekend in Puna. And I'm so happy that I got to attend, you know, Valentine's Day, birthday the next day, and to record all of those sets. That's what I spent the better part of this week doing, was sorting through those and putting them into their five stables of, you know, maybe four sets, so that I can play them back to you on Thursdays from 6 p.m. to 10 p.m. Yes, that's Zoologic Mystique is the new show that will be airing 4 hours of recorded live material. And yes, it just gets better and better. In any case, we're ready to kind of get started here. We're getting a little bit of a late start, so I don't want to hold us up any further than we already have. We've got two genres on the wheel to spin. We've added some records from Uwila, which we debuted last week. We had Supertramp, Crisis What Crisis as the choice. So we still have six more of their records remaining, and as well as our original, I think we're down to about a dozen at this point. So let's see what genre is going to get the attention tonight, and it is going to be classic rock post 67. Yes, this is the one where all of the additional Uwila records ended up on, so we're, you know, we're happy about that. We're happy about that. I would love to be able to see something come up from their selection. However, there are about four more selections from our original, I think it was about 20 in this particular category. And, oh, by the way, there is a double play still on the wheel, which could extend us tonight, by the way. Let's try it and see what happens, see what's coming up for tonight's show. It is Creedence Clearwater Revival, and that is a Uwila Records selection. So, yes, 2 weeks in a row for Uwila. That's great to hear. You know, I'm so grateful to them that they're lending me this opportunity to fill in some gaps, basically. I did not have any Creedence Clearwater in my record collection. However, it was one of my original cassettes that I owned back in the day. So again, Uwila Records 65-1227A, Opelo Road. That's Waimea, Hawaii. And, keep an ear out for some of the great live stuff that they're doing in the evening times. They're a record store by day and a live venue by night nowadays. Meantime, I'm gonna get Creedence queued up here in just a moment. So stay with us. You're on the Radio Alchemy, KONA.com, Final Vinyl.

Yes, and we are back here at Studio H for the final vinyl. And the selection tonight comes to you from Creedence Clearwater Revival, Bayou Country, which I believe, I'm going to have to double check on this, but judging from the songs that are on it, I believe 1969 is correct. And I actually toured the record company where this was actually pressed. It's in Berkeley, Fantasy Records. So, yeah, and they were one of the very first singles that I ever purchased, 45s back in the day. Proud Mary is on this album as well. So here is side one of Bayou Country by Creedence Clearwater Revival.

Yes, and this was the first of three LPs that they released in 1969. Bayou Country was released on January 15th, 1969 by Creedence Clearwater Revival. They're dubbed as like blues rock or swamp rock. I don't know, too many groups fall under the category of swamp rock, but they're definitely one of them. I took a liking to them instantly. Like I said, I bought my first, well, it wasn't my first single. My first single really was Nancy Sinatra, Boots Are Made for Walking. But this one was like number two, I believe, and it came around 1969. That particular single, Proud Mary, went all the way to number two. So that was some pretty good pickings back then. And it was, of course, on this album, which it's on the second side, so I'm going to be playing it for you shortly. And I wasn't able to locate the single itself. Might have been one of those I got stepped on back in the day. I just know that I bought it for sure. I did, however, find two other ones, Bad Moon Horizon and Who'll Stop the Rain? Yeah, traveling band. Any case, they were very different from a lot of what we heard back then. And I really enjoyed their music. In any case, here is side two of Bayou Country by Creedence Clearwater Revival. Enjoy.

Once again, John Fogerty, lead vocals, lead guitar, harp, Doug Clifford on drums, Stu Cook on bass, Tom Fogerty on rhythm guitar, Creedence Clearwater Revival, the first of three albums that they put out in 1969. They were also at Woodstock and performed somewhere around like 3 in the morning, apparently after Grateful Dead were on, and John said the Grateful Dead put him to sleep. But in any case, they, because of the technical difficulties that they had, even though it was apparently a good set, they declined to be in the movie, so they never got the notoriety as a lot of the groups did that were in the movie. But I'll tell you what, they were a very, very hot band that particular year. The album itself went up to number 2. It was only their second album to that point. And then the two came later on. Let me see, what is the following two albums were, let's see, Green River and Willie and the Poor Boys, all in 1969. So that was an extremely busy year for them. And Cosmos Factory, that was the one that came out the following year. And yes, it's one of three cassettes that I actually owned that were factory made. The rest of them were my own compilations. In any case, some very fond memories. Oh yeah, one little footnote. My friend Maria's father was a roadie, apparently, for Creedence Clearwater Revival back in the day. He was from that area. El Cerrito was originally where they were from, but I always enjoyed hearing that story and just relating it back to the times when I gathered up a lot of their records, their vinyls. In any case, you know, I just wanted to say a few things now that we're finished with the music for the night about our scene here. Our music scene has been absolutely off the track wonderful. I mean, since I've gotten back on December 7th, every single week has featured at least one major event, whether it was Lopaka, down at the Rainbow Room in the Booch Bar, or Manifest, which we have now all the recordings but two that didn't turn out, from Kalani Honua. And most recently now we're adding Zoologic Mystique, which features all of, maybe 21 different DJs throughout that weekend, which is absolutely fabulous. I only wish that I could have caught some of the second stage, but that would have been pushing our luck, I think. It was an absolutely wonderful weekend, one of the best times on the Big Island, in fact. And, you know, everything just seemed to go extremely smoothly, all the way up to the weather, kind of like a parting of the clouds, enough time for us to set up our campsites and get ready for the evening and all of that. Yes, it did rain some hard at times, but did not damper any of the spirits there. It was just great to be with everyone. And now we get to kind of relive some of the music, which is, you know, my pride and joy of doing this station is documenting and archiving all of our music selections. Even this particular event dates all the way back to 2022 when I first started doing recordings. So I think I have 4 of the 5 previous years. And I also did want to mention that Radio Alchemy, KONA.com, is now featuring all of our live material that's recorded
sorted by producers primarily, and that features the weekend of Saturdays and Sundays are covered by Space City, which is an ongoing thing. That's why I have two nights for it, just in case we happen to be broadcasting one live. We can still feature some of our former recordings, many of which are really premium. So Mondays goes all the way back to the days when we first started doing recordings with Off the Grid Productions. Zach and crew, Michael Peel, and you know, that was one of the ones that I recognized early on that they were really, really dedicated to it. There was no question that, you know, things were on the horizon, and it was truly part of the inspiration for Radio Alchemy. And so glad to have material that dates back to like 2015, Electric Beach Ball 3s and that sort of thing from, you know, old airport area. Yeah, those were some times. And then, you know, all the different things that happened. Govinda's sets at the Palace Theater. Just a bunch of memorable nights at the Earth Dances. And, of course, the Electric Beach Balls. Oh, and don't leave out Deep House, because that was a huge part as well. And then going into Tuesdays, even though Alika's not doing much production anymore, he does come out periodically with something truly excellent. Well, back in the day, Out the Box was a weekly event at my bar, and it really grew my bar into what I think what it is today in a lot of ways, at least within our own EDM community here. But I captured 3 years worth, at least 4 years possibly, of Out the Box on a routine basis back when Shakti was manning her residency at my bar. So we continued on to Wednesdays, and that is where we feature the standalone bands, many of which we've recorded, the Green Machine, Bubba and the Boys. excuse me a moment. In any case, yeah, you know, we have all that great material. Oh, of course, Lip Service. I have at least four or five sets of theirs. And, you know, various private parties where was able to tap off the soundboard properly. Some back in the earlier days were not as good, so we weren't including them. They were, you know, pretty disjointed. We were really learning the ropes back then. But what's included now is excellent. So check that out on Wednesday evenings, 10 o'clock to midnight. Zoologic Mystique, as I just mentioned, carries all of our wonderful zoo events that have occurred in four of the last 5 years. So happy to have this this new group. The energy was absolutely fabulous, and I'm honored to have been able to record it. I might have to fill in a few gaps, but from what I've heard so far, the greater majority of it is really excellent to have. Thursdays, after Thursdays, we go into Friday's standalone DJ events, which are similar to the bands, except they're the DJs playing their own gigs, whether it was Dwight's Spellbound or the various ones that Mr. Tape Deck did, maybe at my bar. A lot of individuals. Oh, and not to leave out, Sound System Select is also Big House Productions' sponsor of our station, and we have at least 35 different sets of material, all different places, whether it was Monadina Farms or a lot of My Bar events. Great times. Thank you so much for that.
Yeah. So, real exciting times ahead. We're planning to really revamp it.

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On the banks of the Yamuna River, one can find the gopis eternally engaged in the worship of their

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The mercy of Shivu Brahmanjari, one will surely discover the treasure of divine love. All glories to the pure hearts of the residents of Shivendra. All glories to Shri.

Allah.

0: Minneapolis and Chicago, this is Democracy Now!
1: Reuters uncover efforts by elements of the federal government to probe the limits of state power in administering elections. This included investigations into the 2020 election, efforts to inspect voting machines, and investigations into voter fraud, hoping to find evidence of non-citizens voting.
0: With the November midterm elections less than 6 months away, President Trump's moving to take greater control over elections in at least 8 states. We'll speak to investigative journalist Ned Parker. He also just won a Pulitzer Prize this week for his reporting on Trump's targeting of political enemies. Then to Arizona Congressmember Adelita Grijalva. This week, she went inside 2 ICE jails.
2: This is not about safety. It is about private businesses making a ton of money off the backs of our immigrant community. As a mom of 3 kids, I don't know how else to describe the look in other moms' eyes when they don't know what's going on with their babies. It's traumatizing. Dilley has to close, but so do all the other facilities.
0: And we'll talk to an indigenous elder in Arizona, where construction crews building a second border wall have destroyed a portion of a 1,000-year-old Native American archaeological site in the Sonoran Desert. Finally, to an often forgotten group of workers caught in the middle of the war on Iran. Over 20,000 seafarers who've been stranded on ships for over 2 months. All that and more coming up. Welcome to Democracy Now!, democracynow.org, The War and Peace Report. I'm Amy Goodman in Minneapolis. President Trump's insisted the ceasefire with Iran is holding after U.S. forces exchanged drone, missile, and gunfire with Iranian vessels in the Persian Gulf. U.S. Central Command said it's responding to what it called unprovoked attacks, while Iran said it had retaliated after U.S. Navy ships targeted an oil tanker in Iran's territorial waters. A spokesperson for Iran's armed forces said U.S. airstrikes hit civilian areas in southern Iran. Meanwhile, air defenses were activated in the capital, Tehran, where multiple explosions were reported overnight. In a call with ABC, President Trump described the U.S. bombings as a love tap and insisted the ceasefire is still ongoing. Iran's foreign minister, Abbas Araghchi, condemned the attacks, writing, quote, "Every time a diplomatic solution is on the table, the U.S. opts for a reckless military adventure," he said. Meanwhile, the United Arab Emirates says it intercepted several drones and missiles launched from Iran. A new report finds authorities in the UAE have arrested and deported up to 15,000 Pakistani workers, many of them Shia Muslims, without formal charge. New Lines magazine reports many of the workers were deported with little more than the clothes on their backs without being given the opportunity to withdraw money from banks or settle their financial affairs, even after spending years or decades working in the UAE. Meanwhile, an estimated 20,000 seafarers remain stranded in the Persian Gulf amidst the closure of the Strait of Hormuz. This is an Indian sailor who returned to India Thursday after he spent weeks trapped at an Iranian port while U.S. and Israeli missiles and drones exploded around his ship.
3: We did not have internet, and there was no way to communicate with our families back home. We were quite tense, and our relatives also were under a lot of duress back home. Subsequently, even getting food became difficult. Around 200 people, Indians, are still stranded there.
0: Later in the broadcast, we'll speak with representatives of 2 maritime workers' unions. An Israeli airstrike targeted an ambulance in southern Lebanon, killing a paramedic and leaving another wounded. The killing was one of 12 reported by Lebanon's health ministry Thursday, with 2 children among the dead. Meanwhile, Israel's issued forced evacuation orders to 12 more villages in southern Lebanon. The UN warns over half of Lebanon's 5.8 million people are in need of humanitarian aid after Israeli strikes since March killed at least 2,700 people and displaced over 1 million from their homes. The Trump administration's imposed more sanctions against Cuba, ignoring warnings from the United Nations, which denounced the U.S. fuel blockade on the island as energy starvation. Secretary of State Marco Rubio said Thursday the new sanctions target an enterprise group linked to the Cuban military that oversees significant portions of Cuba's economy. Meanwhile, Brazilian President Luiz Inácio Lula da Silva met with President Trump at the White House Thursday. Lula later spoke from the Brazilian embassy in Washington, D.C., where he said Trump privately signaled he had no plans to launch a U.S. military operation on Cuba.
4: If he needs help to discuss Cuba's situation, I am at his disposal, because I heard, if the translator is right, that he said he is not thinking of invading Cuba. That was said by the interpreter, and I think it's a great sign.
0: In Mali, at least 30 people were killed in a series of attacks reportedly carried out by al-Qaeda-affiliated fighters. This comes after armed Tuareg separatists last month joined fighters with an al-Qaeda-linked affiliate in a massive coordinated attack on the capital, Bamako, as well as four other cities across Mali. Tennessee's Republican-dominated state legislature Thursday approved a new congressional map that breaks up a decades-old district in the majority black city of Memphis into three Republican-leaning districts. Governor Bill Lee promptly signed the legislation into law. Republicans believe the new map will help their party sweep all nine of Tennessee's House seats. The legislation passed after Democratic lawmakers linked arms and walked out of the Tennessee House chamber as protesters shouted slogans including "No Jim Crow" and "Black Votes Matter." Three protesters were arrested, including Keyshawn Pearson, the brother of State Rep Justin Pearson. This follows last week's Supreme Court ruling gutting Voting Rights Act protections for majority black districts. New York State is preparing to ban federal agents from wearing face masks as part of a sweeping package of immigration protections included in New York's budget deal announced Thursday. The measures would also prohibit state and local officials from collaborating with ICE, ban ICE from using New York jails to detain immigrants, and prohibit agents from searching hospitals, schools, and churches without a warrant signed by a judge. In response, Trump's so-called border czar, Tom Homan, threatened to flood New York and other cities and states nationwide with federal agents if they refused to collaborate with Trump's mass deportation campaign. Homan spoke Tuesday from a border security expo in Phoenix, Arizona.
5: So what's going to happen to places like New York and these other people that want to pass this ridiculous legislation not to work with us? We're going to flood the zone. You're going to see more ICE agents you ever seen before. So congratulations, because when we send these teams out there, we'll find a bad guy, most times we do, and when we find a bad guy, he's with others. Others who may not be a priority target, but they're in the country illegally. There weren't people we were looking for, but we found them during these operations. Well, guess what? They're coming too.
0: An investigation by The Guardian found during the first 7 months of Trump's return to office, federal immigration agents arrested the parents of at least 27,000 children, including thousands of U.S. citizens. Advocates have warned of a new family separation crisis that could be far worse than Trump's first term. In related news, an Arizona judge has ordered the expedited deportation of the parents of an 18-year-old with terminal cancer, who for weeks has pleaded to reunite with his mom and dad. Kimma Gonzalez was born in Chicago and has stage 4 colon cancer. He left Chicago and returned to Mexico after his parents were detained while attempting to cross back into the United States after the request for a humanitarian visa was denied. The couple hopes to reunite with their son, who doesn't have much time to live, but have been held in ICE custody since mid-April. Illinois Congressmember Delia Ramirez, who represents Chicago, advocated for Kevin's parents' hearing to be fast-tracked in order for them to return to Mexico and reunite with their son in his final moments. A series of leaked audio recordings has revealed the United States and Israel, with support of Honduras, have been involved in a scheme targeting leftist governments in Latin America. The groundbreaking investigation was led by the news outlet Diario Red en América Latina and the website HondurasGate. It exposes how former Honduran President Juan Orlando Hernandez, with the support of current Honduran conservative President Nasrias Fura, President Trump, and Argentina's right-wing leader Javier Milei, had conspired to disseminate fake news with the intention to destabilize the leftist governments of Brazil, Colombia, and Mexico. Trump pardoned Juan Orlando Hernandez in December after he was convicted of drug trafficking and sentenced to 45 years in a U.S. prison. This comes as the independent Central American outlet El Faro said Thursday the assets of two of its staff members, including a bank account, were frozen by the government of Salvadoran President Nayib Bukele. Since Bukele came to power, El Faro has published massive investigations into allegations of corruption and the Bukele administration's relation with some of El Salvador's most powerful gangs. Several of El Faro's journalists have been forced into exile due to threats and surveillance from Bukele's government. El Faro director Carlos Dada said, quote, "These are not fiscal measures. They are political measures trying to silence us," unquote. In related news, the U.S. State Department's canceled the tourist visas of several board members of Costa Rica's leading national newspaper, La Nación, over its critical coverage of Costa Rican President Rodrigo Chavez, who's a close ally of President Trump. The newspapers reported on allegations of sexual harassment and illegal campaign financing by Chavez. The UK's Health Security Agency says it's identified another suspected case of hantavirus in a British national who traveled on a luxury cruise ship hit by the virus. Three people have died since April from the hantavirus outbreak aboard the MV Hondius. Four others where confirmed cases remain hospitalized. Hantavirus infections are often fatal in humans. The disease is usually spread by rodents, though in rare cases can be transmitted among people. The World Health Organization's Director of Pandemic Preparedness tamped down concerns over a global public health emergency, saying, quote, "This is an outbreak on a ship, and we do not anticipate a large epidemic," unquote. And the Shell Oil Companies reported its highest profits in years after Trump's war of choice against Iran sent global oil prices skyrocketing. On Thursday, Shell reported $6.9 billion in profits during the first quarter, exceeding shareholder expectations. Collectively, the six largest European fossil fuel companies reported $22 billion in profits during the first 3 months of this year. This comes as a new report by the office of Massachusetts Senator Ed Markey finds the average U.S. family with two cars can expect to pay an extra $1,750 at the pump this year compared to what they were paying before the war. Meanwhile, U.S. auto loan debt has hit a record high of nearly $1.7 trillion. On Wednesday, President Trump's senior economic advisor, Kevin Hassett, boasted to Fox Business U.S. credit card spending is through the roof.
6: In fact, I had the head of one of the big five banks in my office yesterday going through the credit card data. And just as Secretary Bessent said, credit card spending is through the roof. They're spending more on gasoline, but they're spending more on everything else, too.
0: And those are some of the headlines. This is Democracy Now!, democracynow.org, the War and Peace Report. I'm Amy Goodman in Minneapolis with Juan Gonzalez in Chicago. Hi, Juan.
7: Hi, Amy, and welcome to all of our listeners and viewers across the country and around the world.
0: Well, Juan, I'm really looking forward to seeing you Saturday night at the Music Box, the theater in Chicago, where the film about Democracy Now!, Steal the Story, Please!, is going to screen. And we'll be together doing the Q&A after with the film's directors, Tia Lesson and Carl Diehl. On to today's headlines. Tennessee's Republican-dominated state legislature has approved a new congressional map to carve up the state's only black majority district in an effort to help Tennessee Republicans secure all 9 House seats. Tennessee Republican Governor Bill Lee quickly signed the bill into law. Similar efforts to rapidly redraw maps are underway across southern states following the Supreme Court's gutting of the Voting Rights Act last week. The gerrymandering is just one part of a larger Republican push to overhaul the nation's electoral system. A new investigation by Reuters details how the Trump administration, seeking to gain federal control over elections in at least 8 states, using investigations, raids, and demands for access to balloting systems and voter ID records. We're joined now by Reuters investigative journalist Ned Parker. Earlier this week, he and his colleagues at Reuters won a Pulitzer Prize for documenting how President Trump has used the levers of government to punish his political enemies. Ned Parker, congratulations on the Pulitzer. We want to get to that investigative series that you did, but we want to begin with your latest investigation. It's headlined, How Trump is Moving to Control U.S. Elections, One State at a time. Start off by just laying out how he's doing this.
8: Right. What we did in this piece is we really examined the ways that the federal government, the Trump administration, is probing the boundaries of state and local administration of elections by doing things such as the raid in Fulton County, Georgia, in January, having a senior Justice Department official contact 2 election clerks in Missouri to see if he would, if they could get access to their voting machines. We've also found out about investigations in Ohio by Homeland Security into voter fraud. So there are things across the board. The questioning of the Secretary of State's office in Nevada by the FBI about data related to the 2020 election. All of this I would describe as a probing by the federal government about what's possible, how much more they can exert power over states and localities regarding the coming election. And it's a black box, really, how far this goes. The election experts we spoke to, They really see this as a testing of the waters, and what comes next is a really an open question.
7: And Ned, President Trump has mentioned in the past trying to federalize elections, which are clearly always have been run at the state level. But what you're seeing is a state by state effort to basically go under the radar.
8: Right. Well, what we did was we documented the 8 states where there have been operations. So this is everything from the raid in Fulton County, Georgia, ongoing federal investigations in Arizona into the 2020 election, a similar effort in Nevada, and then things like a former Trump administration official, now a lobbyist, who made calls to Republican clerks, county clerks in Colorado, representing himself as working on behalf of the White House, seeking access to voting machines. And in one case, a clerk from a large county he said he received a call from a senior cyber defense official from Homeland Security to seek access to his county's voting machines. And he said no. When we asked the White House about this and Homeland Security, while they said that the White House declined to comment about the lobbyist, and Homeland Security basically declined to answer about whether or not there was a call from a senior cyber defense official in their agency to this local county clerk who's Republican. And what's really interesting in all of this is that you see real pressure on local officials, certainly state officials, but on local officials. And this cuts across the board. It's a nonpartisan issue. We're talking about Republican clerks, clerks who are Democrats, people who are independent, who administer elections. And as you said, elections have always been administered by state and local officials. And what we're seeing is the Trump administration in some ways is seeking to relitigate the 2020 election, and they're also seeking to impose federal authority over the administration of elections. And this is the local issues we're talking about. And then things like the Trump administration's executive orders seeking to create a national registry of voters, seeking to require documentary proof of citizenship. There are like many, many aspects to this, a top-down effect with both Trump, the Trump administration, and Republicans in Congress trying to create these proof of citizenship requirements to register to vote. And then this, what we were describing as these efforts, whether with raids or contacts to local officials or investigations that are impacting officials who day in, day out are just doing their jobs in counties and states.
7: Now, your investigation also notes that at the same time, the Trump administration is slashing the budget and the staff of the Cybersecurity and Infrastructure Security Agency. Could you talk about what that agency's role is and why its efforts are being curtailed?
8: Sure. Well, CISA was created in the first Trump administration, and the head of CISA, that's the Cyber Defense Agency, the original head was fired in 2020 shortly after the presidential election when he said that election was fair, honest, and one of the best elections in U.S. history. And since the president was disputing his successor, Joe Biden's victory, he fired the first head of CISA. And what we've seen in this term is at the very beginning of his administration, the Trump administration basically cut the budget of CISA and laid off many of its staff. Along with that, secretaries of state and other senior election officials have described how they've stopped receiving intelligence briefings about threats to elections. That has not happened, according to them, in the first Trump since Trump returned to power, was reelected. Likewise, local officials, county clerks who would receive security assessments from CISA no longer receive those, and they're having to resort to hiring contractors. So it kind of creates strain, stress. It results in the spending of money. If counties have that money to try to bolster their cybersecurity, there's a vacuum in effect, and there's a sense of disaffection on the state and local level regarding services that they had received before to help create a secure environment for elections.
0: Ned Parker, tell us about the lobbyist Jeff Small. Three clerks told Reuters he raised the possibility of White House partnerships with their offices and discuss accessing voting machines?
8: Right. So what we were able to confirm is that he contacted about 10 clerks, all Republican clerks in Colorado. Small had been in the first Trump administration working in the Department of the Interior. He then worked for Congresswoman Laura Boebert. And recently he joined a lobbying firm that's works in D.C. and out west. And he did this outreach, introducing himself as working on behalf of the White House. And with some clerks, he spoke about wanting to access machines and to have a partnership with local officials. He arranged one call with a clerk that we spoke to from El Paso County in Colorado. A senior member, the clerk said he then received a call from a senior official from CISA, the Cyber Defense Agency, who then made the ask that other clerks say that Small had made to them. This cyber defense official asked for access to the El Paso County clerk's voting machines and talked about how he wanted a partnership between local clerks and the Trump administration to advance the president's election agenda because it wasn't moving quickly enough. That's what the clerk said. And Homeland Security, when we asked them for comment about this, they did not address the content of Small's call. They said that Jeff Small did not represent the DHS in any formal way. They didn't dispute that there was some connection, but they said there was no formal relationship. And they did not comment on the senior cyber defense official who the clerk said had called him. But this is an example, I believe, of this kind of probing we're talking about. We also saw this in Missouri, where a senior Justice Department official called two county clerks and made a similar ask, and that was in September. The calls in Colorado were in July. The calls to Missouri were in September. And what's interesting in all of this is that these clerks, who are conservative, they believe in their job, their work, and the law, and they saw these requests to access machines as violating state law, and they said no. And all of these clerks really describe an immense pressure on them. They see elections as becoming so highly politicized, and it makes their work so much harder.
7: And then I wanted to ask you about another investigation. And congratulations for winning the Pulitzer, you and your colleagues at Reuters, on this story about the Trump administration going after its perceived enemies. You and your colleagues at Reuters documented at least 470 targets of retribution under Trump's leadership. Could you talk about that?
8: Sure. Well, thank you for the congratulations for myself and my colleagues. Yes, what we did was we created a criteria of what we would define as retribution, and that was looking at efforts to intimidate and punish opponents of the Trump administration based upon either personal feuds or ideological feuds or attempts to just assert power. And what we found in our count of 470 targets was that it really cut across all aspects of American society. We are looking at corporations, law firms, universities, the media, politicians, former members of the military. It's quite striking. People like Dr. Anthony Fauci. And it just showed how so much had happened so quickly, where this administration had really sought to assert its dominance against people, businesses, and institutions that it viewed as enemies.
0: So one of the people mentioned in your Pulitzer Prize-winning Reuters investigation is Newark, New Jersey Mayor Ross Baraka. Last year, ICE agents arrested him outside the newly opened ICE jail run by GEO Group called Delaney Hall in Newark. Mayor Baraka was there with three Democratic members of Congress from New Jersey for an oversight tour. I want to go to Mayor Baraka speaking to Democracy Now! Last year.
9: They arrested me without any evidence. Like the judge said, they arrested me as a preliminary investigation. You investigate first, then make an arrest. You don't arrest people, then investigate it. I mean, that's exactly what happened. And they fingerprinted me. They took a mugshot of me. They did it twice, once up one time when I got arrested and the other time when I was in court. You know, I think it was overkill, something of that that small. I should have got a blue summons. They could have mailed that to my house and told me to appear in court for some kind of violation.

0: political motivation for these efforts at what we're calling retribution. And with the arrest of Mayor Baraka, that seemed to us to be very clear. One, he had left the facility, and based on different accounts and research, it seemed there had been consultations about deciding to arrest him. And then, of course, the charges were dropped. And with the Congresswoman, I thought what was very significant was formerly the Justice Department, and it still exists, but it had a section called the Public Integrity Section that was sort of a guardrail against politically motivated investigations. And this unit was decimated this year. It went down from being in the double digits to just a handful of people. And at the time, through our own reporting and investigations, at the time of this incident in Newark, the administration had ultimately decided not to consult the Public Integrity Section about whether or not it could target and prosecute a mayor and a congresswoman. So all of that spoke to us about how the president and his administration were flexing their muscles and trying to assert themselves on charged issues against those they would see as oppositional voices. And of course, the congresswoman's case is still going on.
1: Lastly, and we just have a minute, how does President Trump retaliatory efforts compare to Richard Nixon and his notorious enemies list? Do you see these retaliatory efforts breaking from longstanding norms?
0: Well, of course, I'm a journalist and not a historian, but each time in history and in American history is distinct, but certainly from the experts we spoke to, historians, students of political science, President Trump and his administration and the way they're going after their quote-unquote enemies or opponents across the different sectors of American society, it is a bending of norms in their view. I think what they did say to us regarding President Nixon is that he wasn't able to, despite his efforts to go after perceived enemies, he wasn't really able to, I suppose, use the apparatus of government in the same way to so effectively target his opponents. So that's what I would say. And we'll see where this goes from here.
1: Ned Parker, investigative reporter at Reuters. He just won the 2026 Pulitzer Prize. We'll link to your prize-winning investigations as well as your most recent piece as you report on how Trump is moving to control U.S. elections one state at a time. Coming up, Arizona Congressmember Adelita Grijalva. She just went into two ICE jails. We'll talk about a border wall that's destroying indigenous lands. Stay with us.

Streets of Minneapolis by Bruce Springsteen, performing at Democracy Now's 30th anniversary at Riverside Church in New York. I'm here in Minneapolis. Juan Gonzalez is in Chicago. I'll be at the Main today, which is a movie theater that's showing Steal the Story, Please. Then with Juan Gonzalez at the Music Box Theater in Chicago tonight and tomorrow afternoon and tomorrow night.

0: check out our website, democracynow.org, then on to Milwaukee at the Oriental Theater on Sunday. This is Democracy Now! I'm Amy Goodman with Juan Gonzalez. As the Trump administration continues to expand the ICE detention system, concerns are growing over the widening immigration crackdown. A new investigation by The Guardian found during the first 7 months of 2025, federal immigration agents arrested the parents of at least 27,000 children, including thousands of U.S. citizens. Advocates have warned of a new family separation crisis that could be far worse than Trump's first term. And a recent Washington Post investigation of ICE records details how guards in ICE jails are increasingly using chemical agents and physical force on prisoners, including on people simply demanding adequate water, food, and medical care. As jails grow more crowded, ICE jails, in the first year of the Trump administration, the Post investigation found guards turned to punching and kicking prisoners, as well as using tasers and pepper spray. Federal data shows 73,000 people were being detained by ICE in jails across the U.S. in January, a record high that's 84% higher than 2025. For more on immigrant detention and the conditions under which immigrants are being held, we go to Arizona, where we're joined by Congressmember Adelita Grijalva. She visited two ICE jails this week, the Dilley Family Detention Center in Texas and the ICE facility in Florence, Arizona. Congressmember Grijalva, thanks for joining us again. What did you find?
1: Both facilities. Dilley, I traveled there because it's the only facility that keeps really moms and children together. I had a couple dads with children, and I wanted to understand what was happening there. And I'd also heard from Representative Castro about the conditions there. And so I wanted to join him. And so myself and the total of six of us went through the facility. They have an arrangement, and I think that it has to do with, you know, what Representative Castro has been able to establish as a rapport on that specific site where people can sign up to speak to a member of Congress. It just so happened that I did have a constituent of mine in that facility, but it was just luck of the draw. And what we heard about, but what we saw were completely different situations. We saw a medical facility that was pristine. It didn't look like anyone had used it. There are 400 people there and not one person. It doesn't look like it was used ever. We saw a huge buffet spread with this amazing food. But when you talk to people, they're like, where is that food? Because the stuff that they're giving us is inedible. People are losing weight. The water is undrinkable. But according to, you know, what we saw in our little tour, you know, there people can drink as much as they want. They can eat as much as they want. So it was just a contradiction totally. And there are a lot of people there that are not sure where they are in this process because there's not a lot of information being provided to anyone. The Florence Project has highlighted the really grave concerns that they have about what's happening there on that facility, medical care not being addressed. I spoke to a man who had a boot on his foot, like an orthopedic boot, and he said he was supposed to have a surgery the day after he was detained, but all they've done is given him ibuprofen and kept the boot on. So he's very concerned about what's happening, you know, because it required surgery. There are people that have said, I have self-deported. Why am I still here? No one is telling me anything. There are a lot of really significant abuses happening. There's no rhyme or reason as to what's going on there. And then in Florence, I didn't get to talk to anyone. I did an unannounced visit. I asked specifically to look at the area where people are, where the staging area is, because that's the concerns that have come into our office about people that are in a staging area that's supposed to be no more than 72 hours or more than 2 weeks. I looked at the facility. I couldn't see where people were sleeping. I could see phones, big common area, like a jail. And it's eerily quiet when you walk in because All of the detention facility is behind soundproof glass. So you see 200-300 people, but you can't hear anybody.
2: Congressmember, I wanted to ask you also on Wednesday, former acting ICE director and Trump's so-called border czar, Tom Homan, spoke in Arizona at the 2026 Border Security Expo, where he escalated threats against cities and local leaders who refused to participate in Trump's raids and deportation campaign. Your response to Homan's threats?
1: We did see it as a threat. Myself and Tucson Mayor Tejino Romero, we actually did a little video just as our reaction of his threat. And basically, it's like, there will be collateral arrests. That means anyone. They're going to target people that look like me, that look like workers, that speak with an accent. They're threatening to harass our communities, and we're going to stand together and stand up for the people here.
0: In Arizona, construction crews working on President Trump's expanded border wall with Mexico have destroyed a portion of a 1,000-year-old Native American archaeological site in the Sonoran Desert. The Washington Post reports bulldozers caused extensive damage to the rare 280-by-50-foot etching in the desert sand known as the Intaglio, which holds special significance for the Hiached Altum people. We're also joined now by an elder of the Hiached Altum. Lorraine Marcus Eiler is co-founder of the International Sonoran Desert Alliance and lives in the town of Ajo near the U.S.-Mexico border. Thank you so much for being with us, Lorraine. What has happened there? What is this new expanded border wall and these ancient remains being destroyed?
3: Thank you for having me. What has happened is that last week on April 30th, there was a group of women runners who were practicing their culture, came upon a place not too far from where the Intaglio is located, a place called Kita Bakita Pond. And so they went a little bit further just to see if they could spot the workers, because they had been informed that the border wall being worked on. And so they went further along the wall, and as they came over a rise, they saw a bulldozer coming near the Intaglio. So at that point, one of them called me and told me about what was going on, and for me to alert individuals, which I did. But that person also called other officials at the Tohono-O-Odham Nation, so we were informed on that Thursday. Since then, I have found out that that not only the tribe, the Tohono-O-Odham Nation, but also officials from Cabeza Prieta Wildlife Refuge were also trying to decide how to protect the area and informing the workers or the Border Patrol about the importance of the Intaglio and that it should not be disturbed. So on Thursday, late afternoon, they were still talking about how to protect the area, and went home feeling that they were still working together. On Friday, for whatever reason, the contractors bulldozed the area. And it's ironic because the rest of the group were further west, where they were starting to work from that point. And so the question is, our questions are, why did they leave the main group where they were supposed to start the fence? Why did they leave that area and move further up just to hit the Intaglio? Because they went over the Intaglio. It's a huge 200 feet long Intaglio, and they messed up 60% to 70%. I have not seen the site. And I have not talked to anybody since then, but But the question is, why did they leave their main group and come over just to demolish that part of the intaglio? And my thought is that possibly because they don't want to be stopped. So even though they were in discussions about the protection of the intaglio, they just ignored that and came on and bulldozed the area and then stopped. So that's a question I have.
0: Congressman, what can you do about this as a Congress member in the U.S. House of Representatives?
1: So serve on natural resources. So we've continued to have this conversation with a lot of different projects. In this specific case, this wall cuts through sovereign ancestral lands that existed long before the U.S.-Mexico border. The federal government is prioritizing this rapid construction of an unnecessary wall without any meaningful tribal consultation, as was just noted. And they're not honoring the government-to-government relationship and sacred site protection requirements at all. Many Autumn families and ceremonial traditions extend across both sides of the border. This wall is going to create a barrier for the nation. But, I mean, there is no, they don't care. They don't care. Whether that is a contracted company working with the government or federal government employees themselves, their priority based on this administration is you build the wall regardless. And they don't care. And we've heard that from the nation many times. I've had a visit in my office with Chairman Berlin Jose four times in the last month and a half, and this issue continues to come up.
0: Finally, we just have 30 seconds. Congressmember Grijalva, I want to ask you about another issue as we move into our last segment on the war on Iran. 30 House Democrats, you have joined them, sent a letter this week to Secretary of State Marco Rubio, who may be running for president, urging the Trump administration to publicly acknowledge Israel's undeclared nuclear weapons. It was led by your colleague, Texas Democratic Congressmember Joaquin Castro. The lawmakers write, you write, quote, Congress has a constitutional responsibility to be fully informed about the nuclear balance in the Middle East, the risk of escalation by any party to this conflict, and the administration's planning and contingencies for such scenarios. We do not believe we have received that information. You're one of the people who signed on to this letter. Tell us why.
1: Well, withholding information prevents Congress from understanding the full implications of the current conflict, including nuclear proliferation. So we have to know. And this administration has bypassed Congress at every opportunity they can. And we're demanding transparency on Israel's nuclear capabilities, ending this decades-long ambiguity.
0: Democratic Congressmember Adelita Grijalva of Arizona, thank you for joining us from Tucson. And Lorraine Marcus L. Eiler, elder of the Hatchet Uldum Indigenous People, co-founder of the International Sonoran Desert Alliance. Coming up, an often forgotten group of workers caught in the middle of the U.S.-Israel war on Iran, over 20,000 seafarers who've been stranded on ships for over 2 months. Back in 20 seconds.

0: Oleada, performed by Julieta Venegas in our Democracy Now! Studio. This is Democracy Now!, democracynow.org. I'm Amy Goodman with Juan Gonzalez. We turn now to an often forgotten group of people caught in the middle of the war in Iran and the closure of the Strait of Hormuz. Over 20,000 seafarers who've been stranded on ships that haven't been allowed to pass through the strait for over 2 months. United Nations International Maritime Organization estimates at least 10 seafarers have been killed since the start of the war. These maritime workers are working-class men from developing countries across the Global South. They form the crews on oil tankers, container ships, and smaller support vessels. The men have been trapped on some 1,500 ships that have been unable to dock on either side of the Persian Gulf. Caught between fears of war and the commercial pressures of shipping companies, the workers have limited legal protections, unpaid for several weeks, lacking the visas to disembark in any of the Gulf countries near the ships. The men have been stuck on board for weeks with dwindling supplies of food and water. Most of them had to take out sizable loans to pay middlemen to get these seafaring jobs. Now they've been stranded in a war zone with almost no money to show for it. A few hundred men have been repatriated off the ships. Here's a man who just landed back in India after an arduous journey through Iraq, Armenia, and Dubai.
1: We did not have internet, and there was no way to communicate with our families back home. We were quite tense, and our relatives also were under a lot of duress back home. Subsequently, even getting food became difficult. Around 200 people, Indians, are still stranded there.
0: We're joined now by two guests. Manoj Yadav is General Secretary, Forward Seamen's Union of India, joining us from Mumbai. And Mohammed Archedi is the Network Coordinator for the Arab World and Iran at the International Transport Workers Federation. He's joining us from Bilbao, the Basque region of Spain. We welcome you both to Democracy Now! Mohammed, let's begin with you. We're talking about, what, 20,000 seafarers? What happens to them now?
2: Before the invitation, well, there are more than 20,000 seafarers stranded. They are in a total, they have a deep feeling of lack of protection. Part of the requests we do receive, we have until now, in the 2 months after the start of the war, we have been reached out by more than 2,000 seafarers, 2,000 times reached at the ITF, at the International Transport Workers Federation. Not, that doesn't mean that it is 2,000 seafarers, it's much more, because the seafarers is talking on behalf of a group of seafarers or all the crew on board. The main problem is the big worry, absolute big worry about the situation, being aware of the situation of war. There are requests of repatriation. There are requests to being stranded there, being blocked there. There is lack of food. There is lack of provisions. There is lack of water. There is shortage of food. There are seafarers asking us that they are eating once a day. And, of course, there is the other problems to which these seafarers, men and women, are exposed, have not disappeared with the war. So we have still cases of abandonment in the region. Abandonment as defined by the Maritime Labour Convention. Seafarers who have not been paid for 8 months, not paid for 5 months, not paid for 11 months. These are all cases that are happening there. So for us, these are just not numbers. There are seafarers, civilian workers, who have the bad chance to be in the wrong place. The seafarers, men and women, have not provoked this war, are not part of it, and cannot stop it. And unfortunately, they are vulnerable because they cannot move by themselves. We have to understand that these seafarers cannot just take their bags and go to the airport. The seafarers here are just exposed and absolutely vulnerable and need and claim protection.
3: And Mohammed, the global economy depends on this world shipping network, and yet many of these workers come from different countries. The ships are under Liberian or Panamanian flags. There's no one actually to no nations that stand up for their workers. Can you talk about the international character of these crews?
2: Yeah, the seafarers are mostly, the most majority are from the Global South, so from the developing countries, India, Georgia, Egypt, Philippines, Indonesians, Myanmar. So these are the most nationalities affected. And as you have described, rightfully described, unfortunately, the flag of convenience system lacks transparency. And we are here clearly in a situation where the seafarers on board, who are necessary for the supply chains, who are necessary for the economy, we have to remember that the vessels do not run alone. The vessels go nowhere without the workforce, without the seafarers, men and women on board. And now we observe that in such a situation, there is absolutely no protocol to protect them. And we are talking here about protection, about physical integrity, about physical protection. You have mentioned in the introduction, there are more than 10, at least 10 of seafarers, 10, 12 seafarers who lost their lives. And this is absolutely not acceptable. It is absolutely not acceptable that the maritime industry in the 21st century, absolutely aware about this, we are not putting the human dimension, we are not putting the seafarers, the workforce, without which, I insist, without which these vessels will not and cannot move. We cannot put their living conditions, because the seafarers work and live on board. This is important to understand, because the seafarers is not like us. We do our journey of work, then we go home. The seafarers stay there, and now we are all seeing it live all the time. They are exposed, they are vulnerable, and they are claiming protection.
0: Manoj Yadav, we want to go to you for Seamen's Union of India, speaking to us from Mumbai. You're in touch with seafarers and their families every day. You've said the majority want to go home. As we wrap up this discussion, talk about conditions on the ships. What's preventing more seafarers from leaving, and what does repatriation entail?
4: Yes, from the day this war began, we are continuously communicating with hundreds of seafarers, mainly focused on the ports of the Iran and the territory, water territory of the Iran, where the maximum damage has been done by this war. So there are hundreds of vessels, especially small vessels, as Brother Mohammed has already described, what are the situation, overall situation in Middle East. But the seafarers who are mainly stranded at Iranian port and within their water territory, they were under big pressure, big threat, because many of have seen continuous bombing, missile, drone attack. Even at a time, they have reported from Bandar Abbas, they have reported from Khorramshahr, Siri Island, Lawan Port. They are continuously showing, initial days, they were continuously showing us on the WhatsApp video call what was the condition, where a continuous bombing was going on. In that condition, let us be very clear, the seafarers are trained for commercial vessel. They are trained for serving onboard merchant vessel. They are not trained for the war. And what was their mental condition during those days when they were there and continuously watching and witnessing a continuous attack nearby their vessel? Some of them have reported very, very close to their vessel, nearly 500. So we have continuously raising the alarm, flagging the issue. Even the family members who initially after mid of March, when many seafarers lost the communication with their family due to shortage of internet facility. That was the biggest issue with the family members when they were not able to communicate. That was the time what Brother Mohammed has already said. There were so many vessels which were facing shortage of food, shortage of water. Even some of them have started rationing the water. So 2 hours in the morning, 2 hours in the afternoon. We have handled few cases where the seafarers have traveled from Khorramshahr, Bandar Abbas to Busair to Armenia. It's nearly 1,800 kilometers by road. And they completed this journey till Mumbai. After taking a flight from Mumbai, nearly 15 days, 20 days, they had, yeah.
0: Manoj Yadav, we have to leave it there, but we'll continue to follow this story. And General Secretary Ford Siemens Union of India speaking to us from Mumbai, and Mohammed Arachedi with the International Transport Workers Federation in Bilbao, Spain. That does it for today's show. I'm here in Minneapolis, where I'll be at the 11:30 screening of Steal the Story, Please, the new film about Democracy Now! At the Main Cinema, joined by one of the film's directors, Carl Diehl. Then on to Chicago. I'll be at the Music Box Theater tonight and on Saturday after the 2:30 and 6 p.m. screenings, joined by directors Carl Diehl and Tia Lesson, and tomorrow night with Juan Gonzalez as well. On Sunday at the historic Oriental Theater in Milwaukee, Steal This Story, Please tour continues through May. Go to democracynow.org.
5: Exploring science and the sea. In July of 2022, two scientists descended to the Challenger Deep, the deepest spot in the oceans. The first thing they saw on the bottom wasn't a new species of life or some other exotic wonder. It was a glass beer bottle sitting 7 miles deep. Litter isn't limited to the giant garbage patches on the ocean surface. It's found on the bottom as well, even in the deepest of all locations. It's been seen on the floors of all the oceans and seas, including the Arctic and Southern Oceans. A recent study, for example, used video cameras to survey a portion of the Calypso Deep, a 3-mile deep spot in the Mediterranean Sea near Greece. The cameras recorded about 150 items of trash, paper bags and cartons, glass bottles and jars, and lots of plastic. Bags, crates, bottles, fishing gear, and more. Based on that sample, researchers calculated the region should average about 70,000 pieces of trash per square mile. The spots with the highest estimated density of trash yet recorded are a couple of mile-deep canyons in the South China Sea. 135,000 pieces per square mile. Trash washes out to sea from rivers, is lost from ships, or is deliberately dumped. And it's a menace to any organisms on the sea floor. It can entangle them, or strangle or poison them if they try to eat it. And with an estimated 7 million tons of trash added to the oceans every year, the problem will only get worse in the years ahead. For the University of Texas Marine Science Institute, I'm Holly Brawley.

0: Michelle Melendez here with the Big Island, on the Big Island of Hawaii, with Blossom Inner Wellness and StandTogetherHawaii.com. I'm so excited because thank you, God, to Ashley Kirkowitz. She's a county council chair for the general plan here on the Big Island. And she has revised the general plan 2045, 306 page long, so many goals. It's totally unrealistic for the planning department to even consider doing all of the things in this general plan. And it literally, this general plan 2045 literally puts people's private property into the decision making is going to be the planning department. I mean, it literally puts a noose around property owners. And she has revised the plan and created a new general plan for Hawaii 2026. And let me tell you guys, if you are property owners, you want this 69-page plan versus the 2045 306 page plan based on United Nations agenda goals. And let me just show you guys where to find both of these. If you're on the Big Island, you really want to see these plans. You really want to know what's going on here. So if you go to standtogetherhawaii.com, it'll look like this. Click on Big Island GP, Big Island General Plan. You can click here, see the new 2026 general plan. You can read it for yourself. It's 69 pages minus all of these beginning pages. But it's really, you know, it's nothing's perfect, but this one is so much better than the other one. And here's the other one. What the other one looks like is a UN Agenda 20 general plan 2045, planning for sustainable future. Okay, we have an action. I'm going to tell you guys what this action is because we need numbers. We need to tell the county council, the county commissioners, planning commissioners, and the director, Jeff Darrow of the planning department, that to support the general plan 2026. And then I'm going to share with you guys a video, but I'm going to first show you how to take action. We need you to take action by Monday. So you can do it on Monday, but preferably do it as soon as possible. All you got to do is send 3 emails. That's it. And let me show you exactly where to find this information. Again, you can find it here at standtogetherhawaii.com. Click on standtogetherhawaii.com, Big Island GP. Big Island GP, here are the emails, 3 emails to send by March 23rd. All you got to do is copy and paste these emails, copy these emails, paste them into your email, CC the mayor on this first one, CC him, and I've even given you the copy to use. Now, please do add a few of your own sentences. Tell them to support the general plan 2026, protect local property rights. And here was what it says. Residents need a plan that is clear and practical and provides certainty, especially when it comes to how we can use your own land and property. The other plan, 2045, you might not be able to have permits. There might be more rules and regulations because your land is now natural land. There's no natural land in 2026 plan, in the general plan 2026. Natural land is not written in it at all. It's fantastic. The 2026 offers more focused and understandable framework that supports making decision-making and transparency. In contrast, the general plan 2045 is significantly more complex. I mean, there's so many vague words in there, sustainability, equity. It's really uncertain for property owners to have that plan. So a general plan should provide clear guidance, not confusion, and the general 2026 as a balanced, workable approach. And so you're going to email the county council right here at County Big Island County Council, Hawaii Island County Council, CCing the mayor. Then the second email goes to the planning director, Jeff Darrow. This is an email you can copy to him. And then the third one goes to the Hilo and Kona planning commissioners. So the Leeward and Westward planning commissioners. And here's the email for both of them. And then this is the email you can model. And then please share this email, this page with anybody. And anybody who loves the islands, who loves Big Island, can send an email. If you're on Oahu, if you're in Canada, if you're in New Zealand, you guys can send this email and send it by Monday. So support Big Island that way, because let me, and I just want to tell you guys, I've been fighting this plan. We've been going to every single county council session on the general plan. I missed the last one because I got the timing wrong, but it's interesting because they didn't have the timing posted. Like I couldn't find it. So it's like, I don't think they wanted us to have it. Here's what happened on the last meeting, March 4th. I think that's a funny date, March 4th. But anyway, so Ashley Kirkwitz, Hawaii County Council Chair for the General Plan, was submitting her new draft for the Big Island. And the lawyers for the planning department were there. And they basically said that she needed to have new maps. Yes, absolutely. She needed to show the maps of what the goal is for the Big Island, for sure, 100%. But she basically told me that they basically wanted her to rubber stamp the 2045 plan, this 306-page plan, when normally the plans for the Big Island are between 50 to 70 pages long, with, again, 8 to 10 goals. That's what normal plans are. And all of a sudden, out of nowhere, comes a 306 plan with like so many action steps. It's absolutely unrealistic. The planning department was supposed to submit, and it was a report that was supposed to show how I believe it was 2015, how the 2015 plan was moving along. So the planning department was supposed to show every single year a list of things that the 2015 plan, how it was moving forward. They stopped doing that because they said they didn't have enough staff to do the report. Yet the 2045 plan has so many actions for the planning department, there's no way they could fulfill it. They can't even do a yearly report that showed how the 2015 plan was moving along. And yet this 2045 plan has so many action steps in it. It's impossible. There's just no way. So we all know that it's UN agenda based, but I do want to share this video, which I've shared before. But if you have not looked at your general plan in your area, it's very important for you to do that. And it's super easy to do. All you have to do is go to ChatGPT, put in your county's name, put in your county's, go, what constitutional amendments is my county's plan violating? And you put in the PDF of your general plan. You can find it. It should be your county's planning department page. So put in your county and put in planning department in the URL and it should come up. Or you can just even call the planning department and ask where is the general plan PDF. So you got to have the PDF so ChatGPT can read through it. But you put in the PDF and you say, what constitutional amendments is my general plan violating? It'll come up. It might be none. You know, I believe Florida didn't have any, but California sure as heck does. When I did a live with Ann Vandersteel, she was in Palm Desert, I think it was, or Palm Beach, I'm not sure. She posted it right there live, and her tons of constitutional amendments that her general plan was violating. And then you guys got to go to your county council members. County council meetings. So I just want to remind you before I show this video, which I've shown before, of Rosa Corey, because this is our Kuleana. And again, standtogetherhawaii.com is where to find that action. But our Kuleana is to stay civically involved. Is it boring? Yes. But you can make it so much easier because ChatGPT does help give you an understanding. You just have to know exactly what to ask. Three things the founding fathers wanted for this country. Three things. One, small government. Just a government enough to function. That was it. it got out of control after the Civil War because Abraham Lincoln, who was a lawyer, and he was not who we thought he was, you guys. He wasn't who we thought he was. Why is it that they go, oh, Honest Abe, Honest Abe, and it's a whole propaganda thing about Honest Abe. He was not honest, you guys. I hate to tell you this, and this was a hard one for me to pill for me to swallow too, because I was like, what? But think about it. He was a lawyer, for one, and for two, the whole propaganda of Honest Abe, why are they pushing that on us? Because after the Civil War, what happened, there were three things that happened after the Civil War that literally exploded the federal government. And the first one was the Constitutional Amendment 16, which is the federal income tax. So prior to that, based on the Constitution, the only tax that could be that could happen was based on the number of the population. There was a percentage of the population, because of the population, there was a number, I don't know what it was, maybe 3% or something. And then the public was taxed on the number of their town. So each person had the same amount, and it was based on the population. Then after the Civil War, Amendment 16 came in and they started taxing federal income tax, your income. That was not allowed prior to the Civil War. The income tax, the income on your private property tax, the tax on your private property also wasn't allowed in the Constitution. In the Constitution, it says you have the right to own property, not you have the right to own property, the planning department gets to tell you what to do with it, and the federal government's going to tax you on it. Didn't say that in the original Constitution, but that's what did happen after the Civil War. And then the third thing that happened after the Civil War was Amendment 17. And Amendment 17 is where there used to be the senators that went to Congress that supported each state. Their goal or their job, or their kuleana, each senator's kuleana was to support their state's interest, just their state's interest, not the interest of the Democratic Party, not the interest of the Republican Party. It was, they were supposed to go to Congress and support their state. Well, what happened, the 17th Amendment allowed for the public to start to vote for their senator. And what happened was it ended up moving the senator's goals to not the state, but the national political party. This is why we have Democrats going to the Congress, to senators, senators who are Democrats or senators who are Republicans going to Congress, and they're basing their votes on the national party, their party, the Democratic Party, the Republican Party, not on the goals of their state, which was, that was exactly what was meant by the Constitution. The Constitution wanted senators to have their goals be of their state, their state goals, and they would go to Congress to represent their state, not the political party. This whole thing got screwed up after the Civil War. And who was president after the Civil War was Abraham Lincoln. I believe he might have started to try to go the other way and go toward doing what was right. And that's why he got assassinated. But I'm not sure. I haven't looked too much deeper into that. But that's actually what happened, you guys, that with the country. So now what's happening is it's another reset. And that reset is coming through our general plans and through the bills that are coming through the legislative body. So look at your general plan, go and look at it, and then you got to fight it. And thank you, God, for Ashley Kirkowitz, the county council chair of the general plan here on Big Island, because without her, we would have been majorly screwed. You know, even though there was 40 to 70 of us going to these general plan meetings and speaking out and giving our testimony of how these are not Pono, they kept pushing it through. I mean, even the mayor called us conspiracy theorists until I called him out and met with him. He gave me an hour of his time. I brought a stack of documentation showing how the Hawaii General Plan 2045 was violating the Constitution and it would harm the future of this island. And he turned, he paused the plan. He's now supporting the General Plan 2026. And I just want to say thank you so much, Mahalanui Loa, mayor, for a Big Island mayor, for doing that. Because that's what we need. So again, I'm going to show you, I'm going to do the video first, and then I'll show you one more time the action. Please take it, you guys. Don't leave me hanging here. This is all of us, okay? We are doing this together. Stand together, Hawaii. And each person, your email matters. If you go, oh, it doesn't matter, I don't have time, your email matters more than you can possibly know, because we need numbers. So I'm going to share this. Is an old video that I've shared before, but it's so important. Rosa Corey, and let me just actually, sorry, I think I didn't put on the sound. Super important for people to understand what's coming through our general plans.
1: For the California Department of Transportation, I'm a district branch chief, and I've just retired. I'm a litigation support person and expert witness in land use and property valuation. And those years of analysis and litigation support prepared me for recognizing the planning revolution that was sweeping the nation, that began, that I first noticed back in 2002. And in researching that, as well as in fighting a huge fraudulent redevelopment project in my city, where I was actually elected to the project area committee, and from sitting on that committee and doing research, I found that the whole project was fraudulent, and it's a long deal. But through researching that, I found the issues behind it, and they led to United Nations Agenda 21, Sustainable Development. Like one of your members said in his testimony in regards to House Bill 1634, I was a skeptic, and as well you should be. But in doing the research, I found that this really wasn't something that was a conspiracy theory. It's not a conspiracy theory, it's a conspiracy fact. And this information is fully documented. Everything that I'm going to be talking about today is a fact. And if I'm speculating or I'm giving my opinion on something, I'll tell you. Otherwise, everything I'm talking about is fully documented. So I know that as Americans, you're going to find yourselves deeply at odds with and completely concerned by the agenda for the 21st century. And that is what it's called by the United Nations and the world. It's not Catch-22, it's not Area 51, it's Agenda 21, because it is the agenda for the 21st century. That is what it's called by the United Nations. It's a blueprint. It is the action plan to inventory and control all land, all water, all minerals, all plants, all animals, all construction, all information, all energy, all means of production, and all human beings in the world. It is a totally comprehensive plan. Yes, it's a we'll just do what we can with the fabulous technology of our 21st century here. It is a transition from representative government. Now this is serious. It's a transition from representative government to government by unelected boards and commissions. It is truly an erection of a shadow government, of another layer of government, of a parallel government. This is what it is. It is an erasure of jurisdictional boundaries. It is a loss of private property rights, a loss of sovereignty, both personal, physical sovereignty, and physical sovereignty in terms of our nation. And it's a loss of our freedom. So of course we're
0: going to... I'm just going to pause it there. That was the 2045 plan, you guys. 306 pages long. Now we have a 73-page general plan. And we need to support it. And I'm going to show you guys how to support it again. You go to standtogetherhawaii.com. And I give you all the emails. All you got to do is copy and paste. So standtogetherhawaii.com. click on Big Island GP, and then you scroll down. You can read these plans for yourself. Three emails to send. Copy and paste. Copy the mayor. This is the subject. And then I do please ask that you create a few sentences of your own so they're not all the same. So write to them. Let them know why we want this smaller plan. And so that's our Kuleana, and we have until March 23rd, which is this Monday, to do this. So send it now. And I do want to talk to the fact that she's saying the government is going to turn into agencies. That's actually what is happening through the legislative body. So again, you got to look at your legislative body. So let me just explain what that means. Back in the 30s, there was a thing called technocracy. I've said this before in different interviews, where they're trying to take away the legislation, take away people's vote, people's being able to give testimony on bills coming through and laws that are going to be put forth, and just have the leaders, but the scientists and engineers in charge of the world. And basically that would happen through agencies. It's called technocracy. That died, but then the Club of Rome, which was established in the end of the 1960s, they picked up that idea. And they said, we want to remove freedom and allow only for these board-elected agencies, nonprofit agencies, to make decisions for the population. They don't want the legislative body coming in and making laws and having people testify on the laws, yay or nay. They want to make the rules and the laws for themselves. This is already happening. So in Hawaii, we have a rule that I believe it was the planning department, or it was an act through protection of the animals. I can't remember the exact language around it, but you can't swim with the dolphins. Like if you're swimming and a dolphin comes up, you're supposed to not swim. You can't swim toward them. You can get a ticket. That's a rule that was never put through the legislative body. People did not vote on it. It was a rule that was put through, and people, by people complying with it and people paying the fine if they get a ticket, that stays a rule. If we were to fight it, it would end. But this is what they're trying to do with all of the agencies. Hawaii has a Hawaii Tourism Authority. Tourism is the number one revenue generating system stream for locals, number one. And this Hawaii Tourism Authority is under the legislation right now, transparent to the people, so we can actually see what's going on with this agency. And there's a bill that's trying to be passed through legislation right now that takes it out of legislation, out of transparency of the public, and puts the largest revenue generating stream, tourism, into a private board of appointed people. And that is not Pono. This is what they want to do with all of our agencies in government. And that's exactly what Rosa Corey was talking about. So it's coming through the legislation. So number one, Big Island people, and if you love Big Island, do that action I just gave you guys. Go to standtogetherhawaii.com, click on Big Island GP, send those three emails, do that today. And then join standtogetherhawaii.com, put your email in there, and I will give you actions to take against these bills that are trying to remove freedom. They're absolutely trying to remove freedom from the country. Unbelievable. But this is our Kuleana. It's what we came here for, and we're just going to take it one step at a time. And if you don't live on the islands, please do. You can still join standtogetherhawaii.com, because you'll learn how to do this in your own area. And it may seem like a lot, you guys, but take one step, one action. Look up your general plan. You can even ask ChatGPT, look, find my general plan. Where is, let's say you live in Sonoma County, where is the Sonoma County general plan? And it'll give you the link for that. So it makes ChatGPT makes things really easy. You just need to read through things. But that's what we're here to do. So remember, the three The three things the founding fathers wanted for this country to keep it free: smaller government. We don't have that. We can actually make that, but that's a whole nother topic. Two, the government is supposed to protect your freedoms. That's it. The government, the legislators, the mayor, the county councils, everybody who is appointed in government is supposed to do an oath of office to support and defend the Constitution. Their job and their only job is supposed to defend and support your freedom, not to protect you individually. They're supposed to protect the nation, but not individual people. They protect freedoms and rights. That's their job. And then the third thing around the founding fathers, that the founding fathers wanted for this country to keep it free, was living men and women doing our civic job and staying informed about what's coming down the pipe through the legislation. That's our kuleana. I hope this all made sense. Smaller government. Government is meant to protect freedoms, and men and women are supposed to stay civically involved and see what is happening in government. You know, I do an activity that I love to do, and it's sometimes hard because a lot of the people aren't concerned or even looking at what's happening. And I think that's honestly, I have different opinions on that I won't share here, but when somebody has the ability to come in and confiscate your property, wouldn't you want to know about that? So it's important. It's important to stay involved and support your community. Okay, everybody, that's the action for Monday. By Monday, but do it today. Sooner the better. Share this video. Share the Stand Together Hawaii webpage. So that we can have more people. And the numbers matter. Your email makes a difference. All right. Infinite Creator, Great Spirit of all things, we trust you. We're excited for our hearts that always guide us. We know that we're never alone. And we give so much mahalo nui loa to Ashley Kirkowitz, the county council chair, and also to our mayor, because he changed his mind. He saw what I was wanting to show him, and he changed his mind to doing what is right for the people and for this land. And we just know that all of the county council members and all the county commissioners and the planning director, that their hearts are being turned to doing what is right for the Aina, for the Big Island, for the future generations to come, that the new general plan 2026 is already voted in. It is yes, yes, yes. We see it now. We give so much gratitude. Thank you so much. We're all jumping up and down and excited because this is a huge success. And the future of this Big Island, the frequency of love that is here, is supporting this new plan. Thank you so much, Great Spirit. We get to watch the movie as it unfolds. And we know that anybody who lives off of the island is looking at their own general plan and just taking one action. It may seem like Goliath, but one action toward doing what is right, even if it's going to one county council member, county council meeting, and just stating around their general plan what is right. That we need to support our freedoms, and we do that, each one of us, by trusting in you, Great Spirit, and by following our guided intuition. Thank you so much, and so it is. Sending you and your ohana so much aloha from the Big Island.

looked at my hands and I saw that I had 11 fingers. One of these fingers fell

참 많죠.

0: Whatever's going on in the rest of the world, if it's wars or kidnappings or crimes, this is a peaceful night with a grateful day.
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0: This is the official tapes. Grateful Dead radio program where we crack open the vault and listen to official releases from the Grateful Dead's vault. And you can find that on an official release titled Road Trips, Volume 3, Number 1, Oakland, 1979. That is how the Grateful Dead opened up their show December 28th, 1979. And that is how we are going to open up this hour of the official tapes. Hey there, I'm Corey, and that is 12/28/79 Oakland. And on that recording, you hear a new guy, Brent Midland, on keys. He joined the band in April of 1979. And also, some more newness, a new guitar by the name of Tiger. And it debuted at that same venue in Oakland of August of 79. So sort of a birthday gift for Jerry Garcia. And with Tiger, Garcia finally had the universal guitar that he had been seeking, the one instrument that could produce any sound he might want to summon on stage at any moment. And recently, that Jerry Garcia Tiger guitar sold for $11.5 million.
1: That guitar has so much going for it in that it's not only associated with a great player who is loved by generations of fans, but it's also a unique object. It's not just like another friend or Stratocaster used by XYZ person. It's a unique work of art. And of course, Jerry very famously let Doug Irwin, he said, just go nuts, do whatever you want to do. And I think he paid almost $6,000 for it in 1979, which is not a small chunk of change. I mean, you get Fender guitars for like $1,000, you know, like $500. So it was a hefty purchase at the time.
0: That's the voice of Peter Clarnett, Vice President, Senior Specialist for Books, Manuscripts, and Americana at Christie's New York.
1: Every auction is a unique moment in time and will probably never be repeated in the same way. Every object is different. Every story is different. The market for pop culture collectibles is a long and established one. It is a very healthy market because it speaks very much like sports collectibles. It speaks to such a broad range of people and collective memory. But the best ones you have are when you have objects that tell stories, that just tell engaging stories, because we all love good stories. And when you buy this object, you're not just buying the object, you're buying that story. And you get to tell it to your friends and show it off.
0: Coming up later on the official tapes, we'll check in more with Peter Clarnett, Vice President, Senior Specialist for Books, Manuscripts, and Americana at Christie's New York, and this record-breaking auction that just took place, which included Jerry Garcia's Doug Irwin Tiger guitar, his main guitar from 1979 to 1989. It sold for $11.5 million. It was his primary guitar from 79 to 89. However, Tiger got out of retirement and was performed in November of 91. And you can find this recording on an official release titled Pure Jerry Volume 7. This is Jerry Garcia along with the Tiger guitar.

0: It's the official tapes. This is where we get into the official releases from the Grateful Dead's vault and also get into some solo work from Grateful Dead musicians, including Jerry Garcia. And that is the Jerry Garcia Band from Pure Jerry, Volume 7, recorded November 9th, 1991, Hampton, Virginia. That is Thank, caught in the second set. Using the guitar Tiger during that performance, Tiger was his primary guitar, Jerry Garcia's primary guitar from 1979 to 1989. However, they decided to get out Tiger for those November 1991 performances. Hey, I'm Corey, and recently, Jerry Garcia's Doug Irwin Tiger hit the auction block and sold for $11,560,000. We had the opportunity to talk with Vice President, Senior Specialist for Books, Manuscripts, and Americana of Christie's New York. Peter Clarnett says that the hype and the buzz was getting heightened even before the guitar went up for auction.
1: So we did a six-day preview before exhibition, before the sales. And you know, we get good crowds for our big marquee sales, especially our, you know, May and November art sales. But the energy in those rooms, in those galleries, all through the view, was the most happy and joyous I have ever seen at Christie's. Everybody had a smile on their face. People were just blown away. Like, you'd look one direction, you know, here's Jerry Garcia's Strat, right across is the Black Strat. Then you have this, you know, then you have, oh, the 1939 Martin that Clapton used on MTV Unplugged and did that version of Layla. Caddy Corner is the Martin that David Gilmour used on Wish You Were Here. And it's all these full circle moments, and everybody was feeling it. And these are things that speak to everyone's childhood, just evokes really fond and warm memories of our past.
0: It was a packed sale room, and bidders around the globe vied for the legendary trove of music and pop culture artifacts, generating $94.5 million and 28 world records. The Jim Irsay collection ranks as the most valuable.

0: Valuable memorabilia auction in history.
1: It was an experience like none other. And we, you know, I've been here now 10 years. I've been in the business for a little over 30 now. And we came in knowing this was an important collection, but no one was really sure how well it would do. You know, the fact of the matter is, this is all public knowledge, a lot of these purchases were made in the past 5 to 10 years. He's been collecting since the 90s. One of his first really big purchases was here at Christie's in, was it 2000 or 2001, when he purchased Jack Kerouac's original Squirrel for On the Road. At the time when he bought it for $2.4 million, it was the highest price ever paid for a literary manuscript. And lo and behold, when we sold it in excess of $10 million, it reaffirmed that record of the highest price ever paid for a literary manuscript. Now, of course, Mr. Irsay's collecting went well beyond that. One thing that Jim Irsay really fixed on were really important things with great stories behind them. That really seems to be, I mean, I did not know him personally, but just looking at the objects that he collected, he bought everything for the right reasons. He bought things because he loved them. And they spoke to him. Everything, you know, from Jerry Garcia's Tiger to Hunter S. Thompson car. Of course, not the original Red Shark that was destroyed before he got back to the rental agency, but this is the one that was gifted to him in 1990 and, of course, used in the famous Johnny Depp film. So we have this incredible range of objects. And we find that when you have things like this, the circumstances of the purchases and how recent they are don't seem to matter as much because it stands as a great collection. And that's what really brings collectors out and brings spirited bidding.

0: generating $94.5 million and breaking 28 world records. The Jim Irsay Collection ranks as the most valuable memorabilia auction in history. We had the opportunity to talk with Peter Clarnett, Vice President, Senior Specialist for Books, Manuscripts, and Americana at Christie's New York. And he talks about the David Gilmour guitar, the Black Strat, that sold for $14.5 million.
1: That one is really amazing because, so Gilmour very famously purchased that after they had got all their equipment stolen in New Orleans. And he's like, I'm going to go to Manny's and I'm going to get a guitar. And, you know, frankly, I mean, you know, think about it, the only thing original to that Gilmour Strat is the body. It's like the fifth or sixth neck. He changed all the electronics. He put a shorter tremolo bar that was to his preference. But it's also the guitar that was used to record Dark Side of the Moon, The Wall. It was used in Live in Pompeii. It was his main guitar for over a decade during Pink Floyd's most productive period. I mean, if this was just in a guitar store with no provenance, $1,000, $500, you know, that's where, you know, this. But it's all about this provenance and this history.
0: Another Gilmour guitar was the guitar that he used, the acoustic guitar that he used on the track Wish You Were Here.
1: The Martin that David Gilmour used on Wish You Were Here, something he actually bought on the street. He was walking into Manny's, and, you know, back then, I don't know how familiar you are with the old Music Row on 48th Street, but it was a gaggle of music stores, and Gilmour's about to walk in, and a guy's on the street is like, hey, what are you going to get? Well, I'm going to buy an acoustic guitar. Hey, want us to check out this one? Open the case. He bought it right on the street. Right around the corner from, like, literally like a block and a half from here.

0: Peter Clarnett, Vice President, Senior Specialist for Books, Manuscripts, and Americana at Christie's New York, talking about the recent Christie's auction that generated $94.5 million and included one of Jerry Garcia's guitars.
1: One thing we came in knowing, especially considering that Mr. Irsay purchased so many things in the past, 5 to 10 years, is we had to price everything with the acknowledgement that he's no longer in the room driving those prices. So many of the pieces were estimated well below the public purchase prices, and that was very deliberate because we wanted to make sure that every disappointed underbidder who competed back then has another chance. When you do that, people really get excited. They want to own it. If you think you have a bid in and you're getting a bargain, the chances are you're going to keep bidding once you get outbid. And that's exactly what happened here. The Gilmore was really incredible because we had sold that to him in 2019 for just under $4 million. And we put it at 2 to 4. And we were fully expecting it to hit somewhere in the estimate. And maybe we thought, oh, maybe it would go a little bit above. And that's great. But by $6, $7 million, we were quite impressed by what was going on. One of the reasons that the bidding war took so long is because they were running up in increments of $100,000. And they were taking their time with it. They were thinking about it and going back and forth and back and forth. And finally, we get to this monumental, I think the hammer before the commission was a $12 million on that.
0: Said and done, David Gilmour's Black Strat sold for $14.5 million. Jerry Garcia's Tiger guitar sold for $11.5 million.
1: It's an open question of why it didn't do necessarily as well as Gilmour's Black Strat. Part of it may have to do with probably the broader international appeal of Pink Floyd. There's just more fans worldwide. And of course, its sound, it's heard on all these seminal albums. But the way the bidding went on. So watching in the room, the party who purchased it was doing something kind of smart. He was jumping bids. So someone would say, go six. He bid six. And then the bidder on the phone would go 6-1. And he'd jump it to 7. And they go like 7-1. Maybe take it a couple more and jump it to the next million. And sometimes that has a psychological effect on your competition. So that's, but again, I can't get inside these people's heads, and we only know so much. But those were just the two top tier things. I mean, we set a world record for a saxophone. We sold a world record for Bob Dylan lyrics. It just went on and on and on.
0: Peter Clarnett, Vice President, Senior Specialist for Books, Manuscripts, and Americana at Christie's New York, talking about the recent Jim Irsay collection that ranked as the most valuable memorabilia auction in history, generating $94.5 million in 28 world records. Jerry Garcia's Tiger guitar was hitting the auction block. And coming up here on the official tapes, we are going to get into some more music featuring Jerry Garcia's Tiger guitar right here on the official tapes.
2: 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One from the vault to view from the vault. Official releases from the Grateful Dead's vault.

0: We'll be back in a little bit.
1: That's how the Grateful Dead closed out their first set on July 24th, 1987. And that is how we are going to close out this hour of the official tapes. This is a Grateful Dead radio program where we crack open the vault and listen to the official releases that have been released out of the vault. And you can find that, not only can you find that on audio, on CD as audio release, but you can also watch it as well. 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View from the Vault, Volume 4. We heard Cassidy going into Deal. This is the official tapes, Grateful Dead radio program, where we explore the official releases, video and audio, that have been released out of the Grateful Dead's vault. And during that performance, Jerry Garcia used a guitar by the name of Tiger. Now, it debuted in Oakland, just at a different venue, in 1979, and it was his primary guitar from 1979 to 1989. Well, recently, that guitar went on auction and sold for $11.5 million. And in this last hour, we had the opportunity to talk with Peter Clarnett, Vice President, Senior Specialist for Books, Manuscripts, and Americana at Christie's New York. And he talked about this amazing auction, the Jim Irsay Collection, ranking as one of the most valuable memorabilia auctions in history.
2: I mean, looking at the Beatles stuff alone, I mean, you have, you know, you had almost all of Ringo's first drum set. When he sold it off several years ago, he kept the snare like most drummers do. But then you have the original drum head that was on Ed Sullivan. You know, this is, and this is like, this it speaks to like one of these moments. Like, you talk to any musician over the age of 70 who's in rock and roll, and they all go back and say, when I saw the Beatles and Ed Sullivan, I knew my destiny. I mean, so legions and legions and legions of people. So you have this object pointing to this incredible moment in time. And that wasn't just the only one. I mean, he had the only poster from the February 3rd, 1959 show, the Buddy Holly, the Big Bopper, and Richie Valens. It never happened, the day the music died.
1: That's Peter Clarnett, Vice President, Senior Specialist for Books, Manuscripts, and Americana, Christie's New York, talking about the Jim Irsay Collection, which generated about $94.5 million, broke 28 world records as bidders around the globe went for the trove of music and pop culture artifacts.
2: Every auction is a unique moment in time and will probably never be repeated in the same way. Every object is different. Every story is different. The market for pop culture collectibles is a long and established one. It is a very healthy market because it speaks very much like sports collectibles. It speaks to such a broad range of people and collective memory. But the best ones you have are when you have objects that tell stories, that just tell engaging stories, because people love, we all love good stories. And when you buy this object, you're not just buying the object, you're buying that story. And you get to tell it to your friends and show it off.
3: When you're
4: 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What's up, Obama? It's my club. You listen to KONA 100.5. Blessed love. Love you. Aloha.
3: You somehow.

to be true. I find myself alone when each day's through. Yes, I'll admit that I'm a fool for you, because you're mine.